0: those days, or are you enjoying your sleep-ins?
1: I love my sleep-ins, but now at the time it was amazing, and I just learnt so much in both ways, like on the land and helping people out. It was just an unbelievable time of my life.
0: Fantastic. Oh, that's glorious. Oh, that's lovely. That's lovely to hear, Karen. Thank you for that. Well, Karen, you're our first caller. So you get the first question.

0: extremism, the impulses towards far-right policies and ways of running a country and an economy, have never gone away. I mean, you know, we saw in the first half of the 20th century major authoritarian regimes destabilizing the world, causing massive wars. And when they were defeated, they were not completely wiped out. They have remained like seeds in the ground, looking for their opportunity, working away. And over the last, I would say, two decades, their opportunities have, you know, sort of really presented themselves. And now they're being extremely active. I mean, you only have to look across the landscape of the of what we think of as the Western world. So we think of Trump, of course, in America. That's an egregious one. But we look at the far-right parties in France, in Germany, in the United Kingdom, and in Australia. And so we see that this is a phenomenon that never went away, and it is now flourishing.
1: What are the elements of a far-right philosophy? What is at the core of that value system?
0: Well, ideas about the nation and about the identity of the people in the nation, the national purity. This is why immigration is such a key issue for them. But it's, in fact, a tool that is used by authoritarianisms to whip up a base, to get support. Because, you know, populism, which is sometimes identified, right-wing populism, that is not really about benefiting the people, not really about addressing all those problems in society, like the economic inequalities, which are terrific in Western societies now, and the source of many dissatisfactions and disaffections in society. But they use it. Have somebody to blame, point a finger. This is why things are bad for you. So support us, we'll stop immigration. But then, of course, other things follow. Civil liberties, attempts to end kinds of discrimination of against people of color, against women, against people with alternative sexualities. All these things are very unpopular with the far right. They don't like what's been happening in the last half century or so, as formerly discriminated against groups have been given more of a place in society. And so they want to push back on that. Again, the poster boy for this is Trump. And the first thing that he did when he got back into office last year was to try to repress, very successfully as it turned out, all the diversity and equity programs that were designed to try to bring discrimination to an end. And he's looking for and has got the support of people, you know, Christian nationalists, anti-immigration. The whole ICE phenomenon in the United States is an example of this. If you want to see what a right-wing government will do, how it will repress civil liberties and human rights, how it will discriminate, how it will use things like supposed national identity or racial purity or anti-immigration themes, you only have to look at the policies of all these far-right parties. They're all the same, to such an extent, indeed, that it makes one wonder if there isn't a kind of more general concert of attempts to help one another, these different far-right groupings helping different countries. And in fact, out in the public domain, we saw this guy who was associated with Trump, a man called Steve Bannon, set up an organization in Brussels, right out in the open, in plain sight, to help far-right parties with the aim of trying to fragment the EU even more, and to help these parties, people like Marine Le Pen, for example, in France, or the AfD, the far-right party, the Nazi party, as they really should be called in Germany, to get into power. So we have a problem on our hands. And part of the problem is that democracy seems, to a lot of people, not to have delivered the goods because of all these problems about economic inequality in particular.
1: It's interesting because part of me wants to surmise that the far right movement is about maintaining power. And then I was going to say male power when you said that minorities or diversity groups are suppressed within it. But then you've got Marie Le Pen and we've got Pauline Hanson here, and they're women perhaps operating within that patriarchal system. Because turkeys don't vote for Christmas, do they? They don't want anybody to share their power.
0: Well, Libby, I wish it were true that turkeys don't vote for

0: And
1: go on. Okay, let's go slow. I want to understand. So let take me through it.
0: Yeah. Well, as I mentioned, I'm not a historian, but because of my research, I have to go to delve deep into the historical part of the Falklands or Las Malvinas, depending who's speaking. I'm going to use both, you know, interchangeably. So the history is quite tangled from what I have seen and researched at the same time, starting with the French, which were the first Europeans to establish a settlement there in the 1760s. At Port Louis, I think around 1764. So, and then later was transferred to to Spain in 1767, which Spain administered the Falklands through the fluid Buenos Aires based authorities. So after independence from Spain in 1816, Argentina argued that it inherited Spain's territorial claims under the international law principle of iuti possidetis iuris. I'm sorry, I promise I'm going to leave all the jargon out of the conversation today. But this is a very important point because iuti possidetis iuris in international law means the new states inherit the territories of their former colonial powers.
1: Oh, that makes
0: sense. So based on that,
1: that's interesting. That is very interesting. Mm-hmm. So if Spain occupied Argentina, that means Argentina owns the Falklands because they were formerly colonized by Spain.
0: Exactly, and it is their basic claim actually.
1: Right.
0: Because after their independence, they inherited Spain's territorial claims, and this is where they established their own presence on the islands in the 1820s.
1: So how did England get involved? How did the British settlers turn up on the islands?
0: Well, this is where it gets interesting because Britain re-established its presence in 1833 and has administered the islands ever since. So Argentina has disputed that claim ever since, which is why the sovereignty issue remains so sensitive today. So the issue is that once Britain or the UK re-established its presence, many of the settlers who came under British administration were of British origin, such as Scottish, Welsh, English, and later other backgrounds. So they came largely because of the opportunities presented there, such as sheep farming, which became the backbone of the island's economy, but also by work linked to the sea, including fishing and maritime industries. So over generations, they built a permanent community and strong connection to the islands, with a very strong Scottish imprint on the Falklands.
1: A Scottish imprint. How interesting. And sorry, I've just missed how the British settlers got there. Why did they get there? Did they just decide to go there or?
0: Well, we go far back from that because the British and Spanish settlements coexisted in the archipelago until 1774. But then, at some point, Britain's new economic and strategic considerations led to withdraw the garrison from the islands, and they left. But interestingly enough, they left a plaque claiming the Falklands for King George III.
1: Right.
0: So they left, and when they reappeared, the Argentina had already established there because of the transferred claims that they got from Spain.
1: It is complicated, isn't it?
0: It is very complicated, actually. That's why the question remains unresolved till today.
1: Have the people on the Falklands, Maldives, ever voted themselves to establish their own identity, what they want to be?
0: Well, indeed. And we had the referendum in 2013 with an overwhelming majority of votes casting for remaining under the Crown dependency, okay, remain a British overseas territory. But the thing is that despite the self-determination right that the Falkland, the islanders have, the problem of sovereignty remains unresolved. So nothing further can be done unless the two parties decide on how they

0: But fair. Anyway, that remark that Margaret Thatcher made became one of the defining quotations associated with Thatcherism, reflecting the era's emphasis on individual success and aspiration through private car ownership.
1: She was definitely in the right wing of politics, I would suggest.
0: Yes, she was. She was tough. In which city?
1: Iron Lady.
0: Tough. Yeah, they called her the Iron Lady, but she was just a tough person, yeah?
1: Yep.
0: In which city did Ford open Australia's first major car manufacturing factory in 1925?
1: I think, well, Ford were in Geelong, I suppose, so I'll just say Geelong.
0: Aren't you doing well?
1: Well, you're asking me a few questions that I know the answers to, which helps.
0: It does. That's why you get a ding. Ford's Geelong plant marked the beginning of Australia's large-scale car manufacturing industry and operated for more than 90 years before closing in 2016. And that was a big day.
1: Yeah, my brother worked for Ford, so he went to the odd trip over to Geelong.
0: Well, I can tell you that Diana from Woodanilling knew the answer to that. Paul from Plainlands did. Adrian, yeah, lots of you know it. Good, excellent.
1: They also still sponsor, I think, Geelong Football Club.
0: Yeah.
1: Pretty sure they've got a Geelong emblem
0: logo.
1: Logo, yeah, that was the word I was trying to think of, logo on their uniform, or their jackets or jumpers.
0: Okay. On the radio is George. George is in Fremantle in Western Australia. He's doing very well at the quiz. He's got 5 right so far. Which famous invention for cars, introduced in 1959, was deliberately left unpatented so that all manufacturers could use it?
1: I think there's a seatbelt.
0: Oh, gosh. Never knew that. They gave it to rival manufacturers for free because they believed in public safety and they thought that was more important than profit. It was. I'm going to ask you a extra question. Which car manufacturer came up with that seatbelt?
1: Probably Volvo, but I'm not sure. But I think that it was Australia was one of the first places to make them mandatory to actually wear seatbelts.
0: But it was Volvo. How did you know that?
1: How did I know it?
0: Yeah.
1: It's like probably most of my trivia knowledge is just through, hearing little bits and pieces.
0: Little bits of flotsam and jetsam along the way.
1: In my experience. Oh. I've been around for a few years, so that helps.
0: Who was assassinated while riding in an open-top car in Sarajevo in 1914, triggering the chain of events that led to the First World War?
1: That was Archduke Franz Ferdinand. He was assassinated by a guy called, what's his name, Philippe or Philippe, yeah.
0: Why'd he do it?
1: Because he didn't like him.
0: Oh.
1: Yeah, actually. There was a documentary on. Apparently, it was a real. They were warned that he might get assassinated, and he sort of defied the advice and sort of took a car trip to some place. And although they were warned that there was someone out to get them, I think it was he and his. I think he might have even been his wife was shot as well.
0: I bet you they didn't say told you afterwards.
1: Told you so, yeah. Yeah, well, a bit late, wasn't it?
0: A bit late. Are you ready for the next question?
1: Probably not, but let's have it.
0: Question 8. Which car company uses the spirit of ecstasy as its bonnet ornament?
1: It'd be Rolls-Royce.
0: Oh, boy. I reckon we must have got this quiz out of a Kellogg's packet and you bought the same cereal. So the mascot has appeared on almost every Rolls-Royce since 1911.
1: Yep.
0: Which future, question 9, for those of you pedants that want to know, the answer to the one before was Rolls-Royce. Question 9 now. Which future Nobel Peace Prize winner was arrested while driving a car disguised as a chauffeur in 1962?

0: Yeah, absolutely. I think one of the, I mean, it's always it's a really big question what it means to be Australian. And when you grow up from a migrant community, that question's quite vexed often. And you often, I often joke we used to compartmentalize our childhood and Monday through Friday, growing up in the 80s and 90s, this is Monday through Friday, you're the Aussie and you're kicking the footy around and playing cricket. And then Saturday, Sunday, you switch back into WOG mode and you go to the soccer and you go to the games with your dad and you're eating the ethnic foods and you're going to church and you're doing all the traditional cultural things that are more associated with your background. And I think there's still an element of that. It's just changed. And I'm a Southern European migrant. And I think as each cycle of refugees or migrants comes into Australia, they're facing their own challenges. They come in and at the moment, we've had a large number of, because of conflicts around the world, a large number of migrants from the Middle East and Africa. And, those players are now finding their voice the same way that Southern European migrants did and Vietnamese migrants did, in and around the time with the White Australia policy being broken down. And I think they've again shown how rich migration has made this country and how football has been a huge part of allowing that social cohesion to be as frictionless as possible and has established this safe space or this lingua franca for people to have really constructive discussions about what it means to be Australian. And, the simple act of a young, African boy who was born in Tanzania or in a refugee camp, who wears the green and gold as proudly as Alan Border or Dean Jones or whoever you wish to put forward is it's really nice. And I think it sends a pretty strong message that, a lot of what's said about these migrant communities is misleading and misappropriated by people who have got, I'd suggest who are acting in bad faith, because you can't watch that Socceroos team and think anything other than every single player in that team, many of whom were born overseas, many of whom are refugees, don't love this country as much as anybody else.
1: They have unkosher objectives, the others.
0: Yeah, absolutely.
1: So, can you introduce me to some of the characters in this big final, Argentina v Spain? Because my intention is to open a door for people who aren't interested in football, and somehow for you and I to entice them to get up at 5 and turn on the television and watch and get some sort of sense of who they're watching and why it's so special. So, do you reckon you could help
0: Yeah,
1: me?
0: sure.
1: So,
0: One of the beautiful things of the SBS app, Libby, is that you can even tune in from 6 o'clock if you press the start from, you can start from the end of it. So give yourself an extra 45 minutes in bed if you really want to stay away from the socials. Look, there's one compelling reason, and that's Leo Messi.
1: oh, yeah.
0: And he's got the capacity. He's already creating history this tournament with his goal scoring records. He's already creating history in that he's likely to be the first player in World Cup history to start three finals, having made the final in 2014, having won it with Argentina in 2022, and now again in 2026. He's 39 years old. He's won 8 Ballon d'Ors, which is the award for the best player each year. He's scored more goals and assists than any other player in the sport's history. He's arguably the greatest footballer that we've ever seen. So to see him on this stage will be the sort of thing if you get to watch Cathy Freeman in 2000 or Muhammad Ali in the Rumble in the Jungle. If you had a chance to watch those live again, you'd do it. So wake up early and watch Messi do his stuff. So I think that's one compelling reason. And I think a lot of the narratives then revolve around him, because it's fascinating with this Spanish team is again. Yeah, they're a wonderful team, Spain, and they've got a strong Barcelona influence. And a lot of people may have seen the photos circulating
1: Yeah.
0: on social media about Messi hugging little Lamine Yamal, who was a little baby at the time. And Lamine Yamal, Spain's star player who plays for Barcelona now. His father's Moroccan, his mum's from Equatorial Guinea. And as a baby, they won a UNICEF competition. And Messi was a UNICEF ambassador, so they had

0: results here.
1: That's right. We will cross back to Babby later on, and Babby, Bobby later on, and of course bring you the result, and maybe cross to Barcelona or Spain to get the atmosphere there.
0: And just to wrap up our manual conversation, I just wanted to quote Michelle here on the text line, which is something that often happens when you talk about manual cars. She says they have manual cars, they don't even lock them because very few people could drive them away. And this seems to be one of the benefits of having a manual car, it seems.
1: All right, we'll get you weather next.
2: 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It's something very red, very warm, and very Adelaide. Stay tuned on 891 ABC Adelaide.
1: Tom Anderson is Senior Forecaster at the Weather Bureau. Good morning to you, Tom. It's a bit of a warmer morning than it was last Friday.
3: Good morning. Yeah, very mild start to the day today. We saw the overnight minimum for the West Terrace site being 9.4 degrees, and it's already up to 11.7 degrees. So very mild start, pretty mild across the state. A few places got relatively cold, but considering some of the minimums we saw last week, it was all in all a pretty mild morning. There's a bit of fog about the Riverland and Murrayland, so probably a bit hard to see out the window at the moment there. But otherwise, we've got a bit of cloud about coastal parts of the state, expecting that to stay around today, but we won't get any rainfall from that. And then otherwise across the state, it's another very clear morning, which will become a calm and clear and sunny day.
1: So looking forward to the next couple of days, there is some rain forecast for Wednesday, is that right?
3: Yes, yeah. So we do have a system coming through around Wednesday, Tuesday into Wednesday. So we'd expect to see this first bit of the rainfall come early Wednesday morning. Not expecting too much out of it, though. We're probably expecting a maximum of about 5 mils for some parts of the southern agricultural area, and mostly about the coast, possibly up to 10 mil. But then for the northern agricultural areas, probably less than 2 millimetres. And once that system goes through Wednesday and Thursday, we're probably going to get back to a relatively settled weekend again.
1: And Tom, what are some of the maximums around the state today?
3: So around the Adelaide area, we're looking at a top of 17, as with Victor Harbour. For the southeast, we're looking at a top of 15 for Mount Gambier and 14 for Robe. Murray Bridge looking to get to 19 today, with Renmark getting to 15. Port Pirie, 18. Port Augusta, 19. If we go to Broken Hill, it's going to be 18 degrees. Lee Creek might be 20, as well as Cooper Pedy and Woomera today.
1: All right, thank you, Tom Anderson, Senior Forecaster at the Bureau. It was so warm on the weekend. Did you get out into the sun?
0: Tried a little bit. I spent actually all of Friday out weeding my front yard, so it was actually a really lovely day.
1: Tell me more about that during the break.
0: No,
1: I can't get enough of your weeding.
0: Come on, I'm sorry. Well, for those who love being in the garden and feeling a bit of dirt in your fingers and being out in the sun, I actually really enjoyed it. It was one of my best days.
1: Strap me in for that conversation. What a roller coaster weekend that you had.
0: Well, anyway.
1: Anyway.
0: My front garden looks great, just so you know.
1: All right. We're about to go to the news and then early AM. But coming up, obviously, we'll bring you the aftermath of the World Cup final. It's still nil all, but it might be over in about half an hour's time.
0: Now, a lot of people might be up early because they're so excited about going back to school as well.
1: Yes.
0: Today is the first day back at school for many kids after the term's break. And so that means that whether you're actually going to school or just going through the traffic lights, you're going to have to be aware that it is back to school today, because all of those 40k speed limits now apply again.
1: That's right. And we have a red beanie to give away as well this week. So listen up. We're going to ask you a multiple choice questions. There are three possible responses. Not everyone's got it first off, which was quite surprising. Mm. So if you're yet to win a beanie, do not fear. We still have more to give away all week, as to all the other programs on ABC Radio Adelaide. That has concluded the 5:30 Club. We'll be back tomorrow at this time. Summer and Jules for breakfast. Right now, we'll hand you over to the news and then, of course, all the international affairs on early AM.
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5: ABC. ABC News with Matt Coleman. Freedom of information documents obtained by the state Liberals show code black safety incidents at major Adelaide hospitals have nearly doubled in the past 4 years. Code blacks are called by staff in situations where they feel their safety is threatened. The Liberals' Jack Batty says the data shows there were 831 code blacks called at the Queen Elizabeth Hospital in 2022, and in 2025 that number was more than 1,500.
6: The fact that we're seeing nearly four code black calls per day here at the Queen Elizabeth Hospital is a cause of great concern, and it's not good enough.
5: Acting Health Minister Chris Picton says the government has put on extra security in hospitals and has opened more than 100 extra mental health beds.
7: Making sure that we've got extra investment into mental health. Expanding our mental health beds is making sure that we can get people through the emergency department faster.
5: A residents group in Prospect says community members feel their feedback about the development of a sporting and lifestyle precinct has not been listened to. The state government says it's approved a rezoning of the Prospect Oval precinct, which will allow buildings within the area on Main North Road to reach 12 stories. It says the council now work on developing a master plan for the development, but Will Curtis and the Prospect Concerned Residents Group says some people don't support the new building heights and want smaller scale works.
8: You can see that with the Harrington on Prospect Road, 5 to 6 stories, and it has brought a lot of vibrancy to the area. I don't think anyone would argue against that. But we just think 12 stories is just massive, and 500 apartments, it's not in keeping with the area.
5: Prospect Mayor Matt Larwood says the rezoning is critical to the lifestyle precinct's success. He says the council has undertaken several stages of community consultation and will continue to talk to residents.
9: If I think back to the initial thoughts and designs that we had to what we're considering now, there's been a lot of that feedback taken on board and implanted in where we're at, because we need the community to be happy with what we're doing.
5: Police are investigating a house fire at Port Adelaide they believe was deliberately started. Emergency services were called to Leadenhall Street yesterday morning with reports of a large fire. A woman was evacuated from the home, which police say suffered extensive damage. Former Port Adelaide coach Ken Hinckley is expected to be announced as the Tasmania Devil AFL team's inaugural coach. Hinckley flew into Hobart yesterday morning and made his final pitch to the club's board. He led Port Adelaide for 13 seasons from 2013 to 2025, but left without a grand final appearance. The Devils have scheduled a media conference for later this morning. A Four Corners investigation has identified around 100 Australian operators offering treatments promoting wellness and anti-ageing, despite limited evidence for many of the claims. Dr. Norman Swan reports.
10: Four Corners has identified doctors and clinics prescribing and dispensing unapproved products which haven't been assessed for safety, quality and effectiveness. These include peptides and NAD plus infusions. Endocrinologist Professor Catherine Samaras.
11: People are vulnerable. They're trying to do the right thing by their health, but they have been utterly misled.
10: Australia's health practitioner regulator, APRA, says it's concerned that some practitioners may be seeking to exploit the latest health trends by putting profits ahead of patients. The Therapeutic Goods Administration says it's concerned that people are also buying black market unapproved products online, which have significant public health risks.
5: In football, the second half is underway in the World Cup final between Argentina and Spain. It's still nil-all in New Jersey. Spain controlled the first half, but only managed 3 shots on target. While Argentina's Lionel Messi has been very closely marked and he has had limited opportunities. Hawthorne has recorded a dominant 70-point win over Richmond at the MCG. Hawthorne is now within 2 points of the second-place Sydney, while the Tigers slumped to last. And the Western Bulldogs have inflicted the Gold Coast's 8th straight loss with a 9-point win at Carrara. And New Zealand's Ryan Fox has sunk a birdie putt on the final hole to win the British Open, his first major. The 39-year-old shot a final round 2 under 68 to finish 10 under for the tournament, one shot clear of American Cameron Young at Royal Birkdale. South Australia's weather. Renmark, morning fog 15, Mount Gambier cloudy 15, Port Lincoln cloudy 17, Port Pirie mostly sunny 18, Adelaide partly cloudy, a top of 17 degrees, currently 11. And tomorrow, partly cloudy, 17. Wednesday, showers, 15. Thursday, a shower or two, 14. Friday, a possible shower, 14. ABC News.
12: Good morning. Welcome to AM. I'm Melissa Clark in Canberra, coming to you from Ngunnawal country and acknowledging other custodians. The Jordanian government is labelling Iranian strikes on the country as unjustified, hauling in Tehran's top diplomat in the capital Amman after a weekend of dangerous attacks. Two US soldiers were killed on Saturday as Iranian missiles hit a military base in Jordan's east, as Iran and the US continue trading fire, putting the region on edge. Middle East correspondent Matthew Doran is in Jerusalem. He joined me a short time ago.
13: Mel, good morning. Let's start with those strikes on Saturday local time. There's some extraordinary vision which has been circulating on social media, purporting to show the moment when an Iranian attack hit the Muwaffaq Salty Air Base, about 100 kilometres east of the capital, Amman. And it's there where two US soldiers were immediately killed, another four were sent to hospital for treatment, and the remains of another soldier has been found. That was around the same time that an incident happened in northern Iraq, where a US soldier was killed trying to deal with an Iranian drone which had been brought down there and was laden with explosives. But US bases in Jordan, Iraq and elsewhere across the region, they are being considered fair targets for Iran as it responds to US attacks on its military installations and weapons stockpiles. And the attacks over the weekend had marked the eighth consecutive day of strikes by the US. Staying in Jordan on Sunday, those Iranian retaliatory attacks continued with four Iranian missiles launched towards the southern city of Aqaba. That's at the top of the Gulf, which leads into the Red Sea. Three of those missiles were intercepted, while Jordan's state news agency says the fourth fell in a remote area. Beyond Jordan, the Gulf states have continued to be battered, Kuwait and Bahrain in particular. Kuwait accusing Iran of targeting civilian infrastructure, including a power plant and a desalination facility, the same types of facilities that Iran has raged against the US for threatening.
12: And Matt, what does this mean for the course of the war? Because it does seem that we just have this continual incremental increase in firepower and exchanges of salvos. Does that just keep happening, or does this suddenly escalate to a far greater degree?
13: I think there's a couple of things we need to keep in mind based on what's happened this weekend. The fact that Jordan is being hit so hard in addition to the Gulf states, that marks a shift in intensity, but it also suggests that the Iranians still have significant missile capability, despite the US insisting it had destroyed a lot of its stockpiles and missile launches. Iran still has that firepower. We know that Israeli media was reporting over the weekend that more US fighter jets and refueling aircraft have been dispatched to the region again. You can see some of those refuelers sitting on the tarmac of Tel Aviv's Ben-Gurion airport. There's no doubt that diplomacy is still happening behind the scenes to try to bring these countries back to negotiations and some sort of relative calm, but it's also not being helped by the fact that the new supreme leader of Iran, Mujtaba Khamenei, is still missing in action. His latest comments saying Donald Trump's word is worthless in negotiations are still being read out on state TV. He hasn't been seen or heard in public for months. And there has, of course, been speculation he was seriously injured, perhaps even left disfigured after the strike which killed his father. One Saudi media outlet, Al Hadath, is reporting an Israeli security source this weekend saying he's not even in Iran and that all of his public declarations are being written by advisors and the Revolutionary Guard. So it's a very messy situation, fueling a lot of anxiety right across this part of the world.
12: Matthew Doran in Jerusalem there. The Victorian government is trying to make it easier to unmask anonymous bullies online and easier to sue tech companies for psychiatric harm. If the proposed state laws are passed, a tribunal could order tech companies to identify users accused of online vilification. Kimberly Price reports.
14: Keyboard warriors spewing online hate profoundly worries Sarah Davies from the Alana and Madeline Foundation, which works to prevent violence against children.
15: We know that there have been the worst tragedies from young people taking their own lives as a result of bullying.
14: It's a worry shared by many in the sector who say anonymous cyberbullying, known as trolling, is common. Tricia Munn goes into schools talking about online security as the managing director of Eyes Open Social Media Safety.
16: We would be speaking to somebody almost every week.
14: Tricia Munn says trolling can be an extension of playground bullying.
16: Then there's also a higher rate of targeting, you know, minorities, so 81% of trans and gender diverse children online are getting some sort of trolling. Aboriginal and Torres Strait Islanders, there's a high percentage, 67%, 63% for children with disabilities. I think parents do feel really powerless.
14: To unmask anonymous cyber bullies, police generally need a court-issued order to compel tech companies like Meta, YouTube and X to hand over private user data. Now Victoria's government wants to become the first jurisdiction to give their more accessible court, the Victorian Civil and Administrative Tribunal, the power to compel social media giants to identify users accused of online vilification. Jacinta Allen is the Victorian Premier.
17: And it is for Victorians who have told me that not only do they abhor this sort of behaviour, but they're looking for someone to do something about it.
14: While advocacy groups and experts are welcoming the proposed legislation, some believe there's not enough detail. Lisa Given is an information sciences professor at RMIT University.
18: If we've got people that are living in different jurisdictions, it's a question of how far it can VCAT actually reach. Does that mean then that they're able to compel people in other jurisdictions? I'm not clear that that's actually going to happen in practice.
14: But she says there is an appetite for holding the platforms to account.
18: We've had a number of cases that are starting to come before the courts. So I think that's actually given people a lot of hope that the little person can kind of stand up to big tech.
14: Under the proposed changes, Victoria also wants to make it easier for cyber victims to sue for psychiatric harm by removing the requirement for children to prove a permanent impairment of 10%. The Ilana and Madeline Foundation Sarah Davies says it's a tough problem to solve.
15: At what point do you determine there's a 10% harm? Is it the loss of the first 5 kilos? Is it the starting of self-harm?
14: The Victorian government is hoping to pass the legislation before the state election in November.
19: Kimberly Price and Annie Guest. From peptides to wellness clinics, there's a booming market for products and services that claim to improve health and reverse ageing. A Four Corners investigation has found the longevity industry in Australia is exploiting significant gaps in health regulation, and that's exposing consumers to risk. Dr. Norman Swan reports.
10: Four Corners has identified around 100 operators in the Australian longevity industry. They market IV drip bars, recovery studios, plush wellness clinics and medical consultations either face-to-face or via telehealth. While peptides are in the news, they're only part of what's on offer. Customers are having, for example, IV vitamins and NAD+, which consumers are told re-energises their mitochondria. Professor Luigi Fontana at the University of Sydney is an expert on metabolism, nutrition and ageing.
20: Some of my patients, they take 30, 40 supplements a day because someone told them, but where is the data? There are no data on safety and there are no data on effectiveness for most of these molecules.
10: There is lab research which has found that NAD+ plays a role in cancer. And for peptides, it's thought that most are bought on the black market and promoted on platforms such as TikTok. One sample Four Corners had tested had none of the labelled peptide in it at all. Other testing has shown potentially toxic excess-free copper. Some consumers go to doctors to get their peptides. Obtaining peptides through a medical clinic may appear safer to consumers, but it still remains that these peptides are unapproved and not proven to be safe. The question in a highly regulated health system is how are social influencers getting away with promoting black market substances and registered doctors with prescribing unproven products? It appears to be a regulatory twilight zone that some in the longevity industry are exploiting. The two main regulators, whose role it is to protect you and me, the public, are the Australian Health Practitioners Regulation Agency, APRA, which covers doctors and pharmacists, for example, and the Therapeutic Goods Administration, the TGA, which regulates drugs, supplements and medical devices. Professor Robin Langham is the TGA's chief medical advisor.
21: There's allowances within our law for clinicians to be able to make their own decisions backed up by robust understanding of the evidence and the safety to prescribe unapproved products to their patients.
22: But there's no evidence on efficacy or safety.
21: We don't regulate clinicians. That job is for APRA.
10: APRA turned down the ABC's invitation for an interview and gave us a statement which expressed concern and said they are involved in action against some clinicians.
19: Dr. Norman Swan there. And that's Early AM for today. I'm Melissa Clark. The time now is 6:15.
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2: Good morning, Eliza Burlage here with you for the Rural Report on ABC Riverland and ABC Southeast. And another foggy morning up here in the Riverland. It's sort of been keeping some of those temperatures at bay this morning, but there has been below zeros over the weekend. In the next 15 minutes, you'll hear about how fungi could help your crops.
3: And the fungi provide water to the plants and nutrients as well.
2: But first, are you seeing much citrus on the shelves where you are? It's the season peak, but one Riverland citrus company says supply is down due to the extreme weather issues, from heat waves over summer to a bit more rain and colder days. Venus Citrus Marketing and General Manager Helen Agaletos says it's been a challenging season.
23: So with the rain, I mean, some rain is great. I mean, we need rain and it's beautiful. But obviously when it's continually raining, it doesn't give the trees to dry out. So then you're higher risk of oleosis occurring because there's too much moisture around. And also other diseases as well, like anthracnose and sour rot. All of that, if you get continual damp weather and trees not drying out, the risk is higher for that to occur. So that's been a challenge. Obviously, there's been other challenges in the season, and one I think that every business is experiencing, and that's the high cost. I mean, our costs have probably, you know, normally you got your CPI, but I'd say, you know, there's 6 or 7%. Normally we've got a 2 or 3% increase in costs. That's in general costs, but the biggest cost of all has been the freight, whether it be shipping or even road freight in Australia. So at the start of the season, obviously it was extraordinarily high. It has come back somewhat, but it's not where, you know, we would like it to be or what the expectation is. So that's been a huge challenge. And the global economy as well. We haven't been short of orders, but they've been challenging in the sense of we're getting a lot of pushback on pricing. And that's because it's costing us a lot more to get the product there. So with our competitors like South Africa, obviously their cost, I'm assuming, have gone up too, but it's somehow the gap of our product with their product has widened this year. So even though the Australian product does get a premium, and you know, there are lots of buyers out there that look for the Australian product, that gap widening has made it more challenging for us as well.
2: You said there's been more oleosis than normal. Like, how much more than normal, or how much of the fruit that you're receiving on or not receiving is being affected?
23: Generally, we find very little. Like, you'll find the occasional bits and pieces on a year. That you'll always find some, but very little. This year, we're finding it on a constant basis. So if I was going to put a percentage on that, maybe, 10% of the fruit on a constant basis, we're finding has some sort of oleo happening on it. And that's all to do with the weather, with the wet weather.
2: Yeah, certainly there's been a few days where it's not going above 11 degrees, which is very cold for us here.
23: That's correct. Yeah. That's correct. It's been cold, but there's been moisture. So even like, so what could happen? You could get, you know, it's raining and the next day you get a clear day, and obviously growers will go out and pick because there's been several days where they couldn't pick. But because there's still moisture in the soil, in the tree, that still could risk that occurring.
2: Yeah, is there any change in mandarin supply?
1: this year?
23: They're down. In general, up till now, most varieties that we've packed and finished, they've been lower volumes of other years. So they're down. Well, to put a percentage, maybe 20% down than an average year. So, you know, the mandarins, they're coming in, they're going, we don't hold on to them because their crops are low and the demand is good for them.
1: So what's sort of led to that? Why are there less mandarins around?
23: I'm not sure. It might be seasonal. It might have been that hot weather that we had back in January. I'm not sure why, but the fruit size is down. So usually when you've got lighter crops, you've got bigger fruit, but that hasn't happened. So somewhere along the line, and, you know, maybe it has been that heat, that, you know, that sudden heat that we got.
1: Yeah.
23: Very, very hot, and that might have stopped the growth of the fruit, or might have dropped more fruit at that point as well, where the tree drops it to survive it.
1: On a positive note though, everyone's been raving about caracaras that I talked to, but they've been going pretty well?
23: They have actually. We're selling a constant amount weekly, so, you know, we do a bagging program and that's almost reached the same level as Washington's. We do bulk, so this is our lower grade fruit. We do class one in our beloved brand and that's been going well. We did a big program into the US. We've got one more week and that finishes, but we've done into Canada, we've done into China. So yeah, like the export's been good with them as well.
2: Venus Citrus Marketing and General Manager Helen Agaletos. Well, could having fungi in your soil help your crops? Researchers have been investigating if matching crops to the right soil fungi can improve nutrient uptake, strengthen natural resistance to pests and disease, and reduce reliance on expensive fertilisers. Western Sydney University researcher Dr. Adam Frew has been mapping Australian fungi and says while the research is still in its early stages, it's been promising. He explains why fungi can be helpful.
3: So that this really like efficient and effective extension of the root system. And so because of that, the fungi are able to access, primarily we think of things like nutrients, but they also help with water, and the fungi provide water to the plants and, nutrients as well. And the fungi don't do this for nothing. They do require carbon, so the plants themselves will also give carbon to the fungi, which they need to survive. And so because they're able to help plants take up nutrients, of course, there's been interest, since we've known about these fungi, there's been interest in how we can maybe use them in agriculture, agricultural production, considering that most plants, including most crops, still will naturally associate with these fungi.
4: Yeah, so look, it's a very interesting topic. How beneficial could kind of matchmaking these fungi to certain crops be?
3: Yeah, and I suppose that's actually a key point. So we've known about the fungi and what they can do and what their potential might be in cropping and production for a long time. And so maybe for like decades or people have, there has been efforts to try and use them. So whether it's people producing inoculants to try and apply to their soils. But the sort of effects in the field have been at best, variable. people have tried to use the fungi and then, you know, maybe some people are lucky and they get a benefit, and then for some people they might see nothing at all. So it's been a bit of this isn't doing anything. But that's because it's really only in a more sort of recent times that we've really understood the diversity of the fungi. So it's almost like, you know, there are hundreds, if not maybe thousands of these species of these fungi, and they're different, of course, and some are better than others at maybe providing nutrients. Some are more suited to certain soil types. Some are more suited to certain climates, certain regions of Australia, and certain crops as well. And so I suppose up until now, we've just been kind of taking like one or two or three of the same fungal species and just plopping them in a field and just hoping, oh, well, I'm sure they'll be fine. But that's assuming that A, the fungus is happy in your region of Australia, that's happy with the climate and the soil and everything. And it's also happy to be a really effective partner for the crop that you're growing and the management sort of practices that you're using. So that's kind of been, maybe to some people it seems obvious, but to others maybe not. That's been pretty missing actually in how we might be able to use the fungi. So what, I suppose it's all about, yeah, like you say, like matchmaking, trying to like match the right sort of fungi, right fungus with the right region of Australia, with the right growing region, with the right crop. But to start, with that, there we need to firstly know, or what I've been trying to do is sort of understand which fungi are where to begin with. So first we need to know, okay, which of these beneficial fungi tend to be happy in certain areas of Australia, some more like the more tropical or subtropical region, or some more down in the south or over Western Australia. And so it's kind of understanding their sort of where they're happy regionally first, and then we can see, okay, well, who's happy here, so that we know at least they're happy in this region. And then we can start to look at, okay, well, which crops are they best suited to? What kind of benefits can they truly potentially provide? And it's really, I mean, it sounds frustrating for some, maybe because obviously there's a lot of still things we don't know, so it's not like, you know, we'll have them ready to go next year or whatever, but it's, I suppose it's important because we're now getting that sort of groundwork that we didn't really have before to be able to actually know what we're doing and how to actually use them properly, maybe.
2: Western Sydney University researcher Dr. Adam Frew speaking with Elsie Adamo.

0: You are listening to The Rural Report with Eliza Berlage. It's 25 past six. Let's have a look at the weather forecast for today. In the Riverland, partly cloudy with patchy morning fog and top temperatures between 14 and 17 degrees. For the Murraylands, cloudy with patchy morning fog, maximum temperatures between 12 and 17. For the upper southeast, cloudy with patchy morning fog, top temperatures between 14 and 17 degrees. And for the lower southeast, cloudy, chance of morning fog near the eastern border and top temperatures around 16. And of course, for all the details on the weather, keep listening to your local ABC throughout the morning.
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0: Well, it's time to have a look at what's happening in the wool markets. It is a Monday. To run us through, Jenny Turner from Quality Wool joins me. Good morning, Jenny.
2: Good morning, Eliza.
0: How is the market looking at the moment?
2: Well, look, the market's not looking too bad, but we did have a little fall of 8 cents last week, which took the EMI to 1901. Very small offering, 21,230 bales. Passed in rate was 8.5%. The AUD was a bit stronger against the US since the previous sale, up 0.47 to 69.88. But in US terms, the market was actually up 3 cents. And in comparison to the same time last year, the EMI was 1221. So this year we're tracking 680 cents or 55.7% higher.
0: So a little fall, but all a matter of perspective when you look at it in terms of the long term, hey?
2: Yeah, pretty much. So, look, we had some, some mixed results. Broader merino fleece had good competition. The finer fleece, particularly the 17s to 17.5, they were a bit easier on the back of some reduced support for lower style wools. Crossbreds were generally firm, although to a buyer's favour across 26 micron and finer. Softer tone across the across 28s to the tune of about 20 cents. 30 microns eased 17 cents over the 2 days. A limited offering of 32 micron, which closed 8 cents cheaper compared to the previous weeks, but skirtings were generally firm. Best bulk low VM locks and crutchings were firm, while those with greater than 5% VM eased back 10 to 15. Stain cruts were a bit weaker, down 20 cents on a limited offering. So a little bit mixed, but generally not too bad.
0: Yeah, right. That's interesting to hear. And what do you think interesting to note at the moment with all that?
2: Well, look, I think speaking to exporters, there certainly has been a bit of a lull in buying appetite over the last couple of weeks, although they are reporting that there's a little bit more, increase in activity now. I thought it was interesting to note a quote from AWEX that for this first three selling weeks of the new calendar year, we've sold 1,835 more bales than the same three sales of last year. But we have generated $54 million more in total dollar terms.
0: Yeah, that is an interesting one. Yeah, wow.
2: Yeah,
0: that's huge.
2: I thought that was interesting.
0: And
2: yeah.
0: You guys have had the sheep and wool fair at Bendigo. Yeah, how was that?
2: Yeah, look, it was great. A really busy crowd. You know, the best weather that Bendigo could come up with. Definitely a spring in the step. You know, a fantastic array, as always, of very well-presented stud stock of all makes and models. And, you know, good seasonal conditions in many areas and supported by good pricing, yet made a pretty chirpy crowd.
0: And just super quickly, observations for the week ahead?
2: Yeah, look, week ahead, possibly a bit more of the same, some more minor decreases, expecting crossbreds to be a bit quiet. And look, this is our last sale before the 3 week winter recess. So we will be recommencing sales the week of the 17th of August.
0: Thank you so much, as always, Jenny, for your latest on the wool market.
2: Thanks, Eliza. Cheers.
0: That's Jenny Turner from Quality Wool there with the latest on the wool market. And that's about all the time we have for on the Rural Report this morning. I'm Eliza Berlage. Your news and weather is up next.

Another phone outage in Nangwari and local riders taking on the world. Good morning, Sam Babrick in the southeast with ABC News. A bird conservation group in the South

0: Northeast is renewing calls for signage along SA's coast with information about bird flu. Friends of Shorebirds Southeast says a resident of Carpenter's Rocks recently found a distressed bird but didn't know what to do, delaying testing and putting other animals at risk. Volunteer Maureen Christie says important information is not getting to the right people.
1: So much of what has been done to date has been preaching to the converted, not the ordinary run-of-the-mill bloke who wants to go down and catch a fish or walk the dog. We're not really doing anything much to get to them.
0: A state government spokesperson says the government has provided regular information to the public about bird flu since the first detection in Australia. The spokesperson says it's developing physical signage reiterating that information, which will be rolled out to key coastal and park areas in the coming weeks. Telstra says a damaged fibre cable caused a service outage in Nangwari, the second in the town within a week. Oliver Brown has more.
2: Nangwari residents reported losing connection to the Telstra network from Tuesday last week, with the service eventually restored late on Thursday. A Telstra spokesperson says a third party damaged the cable, with a specialised technician needing to replace the damaged fibre before services could be restored. They say crews worked through the night to complete the repair and return the site to service. The town had also experienced disrupted service after a fault at the local site the previous week. Both incidents are unrelated to the national outage on July the 8th.
0: A Four Corners investigation into the Australian longevity industry has found gaps in regulation may be exposing consumers to risk. Dr. Norman Swan has more.
3: Four Corners has identified around 100 Australian operators offering treatments promoting wellness and anti-aging, despite limited evidence from many of the claims. Professor Luigi Fontana, the University of Sydney, is an expert on metabolism, nutrition and aging.
4: Where is the data? There are no data on safety and there are no data on effectiveness for most of these molecules.
3: Some clinics are offering prescriptions for unapproved products, such as peptides. Australia's health practitioner regulator APRA says it's concerned that some practitioners may be seeking to exploit the latest health trends by putting profits ahead of patients.
0: The Primary Industries Department says it's preparing for a possible locust outbreak in parts of the state this spring. Plant and Invasive Species Biosecurity Director Nick Seckham says there were multiple detections in the Riverland, Upper North and Eyre Peninsula earlier this year. He says PIRZA has formed a new group to deal with a potential outbreak, including plans to have chemicals in storage and engaging aerial contractors. Mr. Seckham says locust numbers will depend on how the season shapes up.
5: We know that there's eggs out there and we know those eggs will likely hatch when the weather warms up. As to how many generations of locusts might develop out of that and how big the problem might get really does depend on what sort of spring we see.
0: Four BMX riders from Mount Gambier are competing in the World BMX Championships this week. Brisbane is hosting the international racing event featuring elite riders from around the globe. Competitor and coach Tom Castleman says he's stoked to have qualified.
6: I'm just here for a bit of fun. I know I've done my part to get here, but there'll be a lot faster guys out there than me. I'm just going to have a bit of fun and do some jumps.
0: An online group launched in Mount Gambier is hoping to make four-wheel driving more accessible for women. Jodie Moy has started the Mount Gambier Outback Sisters group to bring together women wanting to learn about the hobby or to four-wheel drive together. Mrs. Moy says the support and engagement for the page has been overwhelming. She says four-wheel driving can be a hobby for anyone.
7: I'm always passenger princess with my husband and I like doing it and I like watching them, but I just wanted to get in there and have fun myself. And I've really enjoyed doing what I do now with my four-wheel drive and having fun with the boys.
0: And taking a look at today's weather, cloudy with patchy morning fog near the Victorian border, Keith 16 degrees, Mount Gambier, Bordertown, Narracourt, Panola and Padthaway 15, Kingston, Millicent, Port Macdonald and Beachport also 15, Robe 14. Tomorrow's weather, a medium chance of showers, 15 degrees in Mount Gambier. It's coming up to 25 minutes to 7. For more stories, you can head to abc.net.au/southeastsa. Across the southeast, this is your ABC News.
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10: Matu Karu, good morning, Southeast. It's 6:35 on your Monday morning. Hello, thank you very much for your company. Welcome to the start of the new working week. But what a beautifully cool weekend that was. Felt like the morning starts just really couldn't shrug off the fog and cloud cover in Mount Gambier for most of the weekend. We did make the most of the lack of rain, though, getting out and about at play parks and walks with the dogs where we could. Just, of course, adding on those six extra layers needed at this time of the year. It is very, very cool indeed. We've got some rather brisk maximum temperatures hitting us this week. So just get prepared. It's going to be a chilly one. And of course, as well, this week, school's back today. Take care if you are travelling around school pickup or drop-off zones. Slow down and look out for the excited children. Indeed, I'm sure a lot of households getting back into the routine of the school drop-offs. Now, coming up after 7 this morning, we know in regional communities the passion people have for supporting local businesses. So how do we attract more to come and stay and operate out of our regions? And are our local towns or more remote communities set up well enough to support the ever-growing model of remote workers or working from home staff? We'll hear about one initiative at Keith that is working to improve the business scene regionally. And the Narracook Caves finally getting some upgrade work. But what's the bigger picture plan for this site? We'll hear more on this after 7:30 today. And I should say today as well marks the start of the ABC Your Say campaign. So it's all about how we want to hear about what matters to you. We want to know what is happening in your community, what worries you about the future, what gives you hope, and what you think people in power need to understand. We want to know what people are talking about in your community, what feels misunderstood or ignored, what issues are affecting families, workers, businesses, young people and older Australians, everyone. We want to hear about the stories that are not being told. So we've been sending out questions to local communities and groups asking for their responses. We'll read some of those responses out throughout the next 8 weeks of the ABC Your Say campaign. Some of the questions that we've been asking locals include things like, is Australia still the lucky country? If not, what has changed and what needs to be done to make it better? When you think about the future of your community and your family, what issues do you want people in power to focus on or to fix? We'd like to extend the invitation to you all listening today to contribute, to have your say. If you want to, you can head online, just search Your Say ABC and you'll see a webpage pop up. There is a online webpage there that you can essentially just fill out your details and you can write in whatever you want it to be, whether it's a personal lived experience story, whatever it may be. We want to hear from you and you can do it all online. You can also, of course, always pick up the phone, give us a buzz, say hello to us, talk to us about what's happening in your community and what you want us to know. The numbers 1300 476 222, 0467 922 783. Just search ABC Your Say. You'll see plenty of articles with the Your Say content brand throughout these next 8 weeks that we're running this. If you want to, there's always the links to have Your Say online through ABC portals on any of the ABC Your Say content that will be going up. But first, a bit of music to kick us off on this Monday morning. This is Little Heroes with One Perfect Day. It's 21 minutes to 7. Good morning, Southeast.

0: One Perfect Day. That was written by the lead singer and main songwriter Roger Hart for their band's second album, Play By Numbers. The album was released in August of 1982.
1: ABC Southeast. Weather update. Weather update.
0: 16 degrees the tops of Urine Keith today. Robe forecast to reach just 14 degrees. Millicent, Kingston, Mount Gambier, Panola, Coonawarra, Nowra Court and Bordertown will all reach 15 degrees. A cloudy day, the chance of morning fog near the eastern border, so take care on the roads if that's what you're experiencing. Winds today will be northerly 15 to 20 k's per hour, becoming light in the early afternoon. Cloudy conditions sticking around tomorrow, a medium chance of showers in the south, slight chance elsewhere. Partly cloudy the forecast across you Wednesday and Thursday. A very high chance of showers, most likely in the morning and afternoon on Wednesday. Possible small hail in the afternoon and evening. A medium chance of showers again on Thursday, most likely in the morning and afternoon, with possible small hail near the coast. Partly cloudy today in the Western District of Victoria. Patchy fog in the morning and afternoon. Winds northerly 15 to 25 k's per hour. Daytime maximum temperatures between 11 and 15 degrees. Across the waters today, winds will be northerly 10 to 20 knots. Seas will be around 1 metre, increasing to 1 to 1.5 metres south of Beachport. There'll be a southwesterly swell of 2.5 metres. Cloudy across the waters. Partly cloudy in Adelaide, 17 degrees the tops there. Mostly sunny in Melbourne, 16 degrees the forecast high in the city.
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0: How'd you go on Friday, Elise Amenity?
3: It was good. We had a shortened show, but lots of votes came in for our song on Friday. Obviously, we don't usually get a song on Friday, so a bit of a bonus one last week for the audience.
0: Elsie Adama, of course, stepping in to fill in for Liz Rymel while she was away.
3: Yes, and Elsie chose the song from the list, Both Sides Now, which we found out was not originally by

0: Joni Mitchell, even though she wrote it. Mm. The first commercially released version was by Judy Collins. And the Judy Collins version actually won.
1: I understand a lot of love for Judy Collins, but Joni Mitchell, you just can't. The way she writes the songs for her voice, that breaks my heart a little bit. So I'm glad I wasn't there on Friday to hear the Judy Collins version played out.
0: Yes. Well, unfortunately, we actually ran out a little bit of time. So the full song didn't quite get played. I think we missed out on about a minute. Just had too much to cram into that 8:30 half hour. But yes, the Judy Collins version, a little bit boppier, a little bit more upbeat. Mm-hmm. And obviously that's what people wanted to hear for their Friday morning.
1: Well, if we're talking about having enough time to play out the songs.
0: Today's a doozy.
1: Today, depending on which version wins, we're either going to need 8.5 minutes or 4.5 minutes.
0: Mm-hmm.
1: We are pitching to you today American Pie. Of course, the lengthy song originally by Don McLean. Somewhat surprisingly, it's been covered by Madonna. Take a listen.
2: The original.

0: I love this song. I am so excited.
1: Yes, this is your pick that you've been waiting about 2 weeks for, because we already had some lined up that we had to get through. But yes, this is a very interesting one today.
0: So originally, American Pie by the American singer and songwriter Don McLean. It was a commercial success and cultural touchstone, notably for its extensive and rather ambiguous lyrics about America's changing society in the 50s and 60s. Of course, as well, I think it's a reference to the plane crash in which Buddy Holly died in. Yes. So recorded and released in 1971 on the album of the same name, the single was the number one US hit for 4 weeks, starting from January in 1972. The song also topped the charts in Australia, Canada, it reached 5 weeks at number one there, and New Zealand at 8 minutes and 42 seconds. McLean's combined version is the sixth longest song to enter the Billboard Hot 100 at the time of its release. It was the longest.
1: I think it's been beaten by Taylor Swift's All Too Well 10-minute version, which is just over 10 minutes as well. However, the cover today, so American Pie was covered by Madonna, of all people, in 2000 for the soundtrack of her film The Next Best Thing. Her cover is much shorter than the original, containing only the beginning of the first verse and all of the second and sixth verses. Reworked as a dance pop track, American Pie was later included as an international bonus track on her eighth studio album, Music. Her cover was an international hit, reaching number one in numerous countries, including the UK, here in Australia, Iceland, Mexico, Italy, Germany, and Switzerland. However, it has appeared higher on some lists looking at the worst cover songs ever.
0: Oh, no. So people don't like the Madonna version. Oh, dear.
1: Some people.
0: Some people don't. Some people do.
1: In some places, it went number one. So, you know, some songs can be terrible and hit number one and then, you know, be critiqued afterwards. But, you know, the people spoke. They really liked it.
0: Indeed. All right, take a listen again, Southeast.
2: The original.

0: either or, we get to play our American Pie before 10 o'clock today, and I'm just excited for that.
1: Yes, I'm excited to see how you fit it in.
0: Where are you putting your vote today?
1: To make life easier and get a little bit of a shorter song, I'm actually going to go for Madonna. And also,

0: So I think it's interesting. I've heard the American Pie Don McLean version a lot.
1: Mm-hmm.
0: It obviously gets played on radio, the shortened version of it. But Madonna is interesting, and I think I want to hear the rest of Madonna's version.
1: So in my family, when we would get in the car, go for a ride when I was little, the Madonna album was on CD, or maybe even it was tape back then. And yeah, it'd get

0: like years later trying to remember what the Madonna song was, and then going into the history of American Pie and how it's actually not hers, and then the eight minute song. So it's just always had a really special place in my heart. So I'm going for the Madonna song today. I'm going to vote for Madonna's cover because it will always take me back to being a little girl sat next to my sister in the car driving around the English countryside trying to sing along to the Madonna version. I love it. I absolutely love it.
1: Yes. I do have to say, like, I know most of the verses for the Don McLean version because I've heard it so many times. And I guess I had a similar growing up, but, like, with the Don McLean version, that song would play in long car trips. Had no idea that Madonna had covered it until you mentioned it to put it on the list.
0: I feel I remember Madonna's version being a bit less poppy. I feel like I remember her being, like, a country album, but maybe I'm getting my wires crossed there. But
1: this is the only version that I could find, but that's not to say that that maybe more country version exists.
0: A lot of people were getting in on this one today. Carrie, hello, Carrie. She says it's a great song. She's voting for the original. Morning to Sharon as well. Sharon says, morning. I like Madonna, but can't go past the original today, please. Thank you, Sharon. Miles from Keith voting for the original. Hello, Miles. And this person, vote the original of America Pie, please. So, yeah, there you go. A lot of love for Don McLean. Maybe we're...
1: Yes. There's not going to be much time for finance later this morning.
0: We're going to have to cut finance early. We've got an 8.5 minute version of American Pie to play. If anyone doesn't know, in radio, American Pie, if anything goes wrong,
1: it's the song that plays.
0: That is the song because it gives you a solid 8.5 minutes to try and work things out behind the scenes. It's not going to be the case today. We're going to wait and see what the audience votes for. Madonna, Don McLean, what do people want to hear? Let us know. 1-300-476-222-0467-922-783. Now, Elise, your say. Mm-hmm. Your say launching today. We've got an 8-week campaign, and here at ABC Southeast, we have got a lot of special moments planned as part of this. A lot of it is going to be outreach, so a lot of it is going to be us going into communities, trying to talk to people, trying to find the stories that really matter to people. Mm-hmm. We've already started doing that by sending out sort of some questions to community groups. We've been, you know, messaging cancer support groups, Rotary groups, Lions groups, whatever it may be. If you haven't got an email yet and you want to receive this list of questions, get it in on the text line 0467-922-783. We can send these questions on to you to let your group, your organisation, even if just you yourself personally want to answer these questions for us, we'd love to hear from you. We can email them to you, so get your email in on our text line. But we've had a response from the Bordertown Rotary Club. Mm-hmm. So I was just going to read out one of the questions. So one of them that we sent is, what is one thing about your daily life that you think people in power, politicians and the media misunderstand or need to know? They spoke about it apparently at the Bordertown Rotary meeting on Tuesday the 14th of July, and this was the answer that they came up with. We are a farming community, and there is a huge pressure on farmers with the additional rising costs of fuel, fertiliser and machinery, which they cannot pass on at the additional input costs when they sell their grain or livestock, like other businesses can. They work very long hours too. These issues have an impact on their mental health and the mental health of their families. So a lot of discussion about what some of the biggest problems facing our communities will be. Also, we asked them, what are people talking about in your community? The answer here, the contributions that the volunteer groups make to keep our community a place that people want to live in, which is, I think, really interesting. That's an interesting point. Volunteers keeping people local. Mm-hmm. Although we can get the basic supplies for living and farm supplies, we are lacking many businesses, e.g. a shoe shop, a ladies' dress shop. We are fortunate to have a number of doctors servicing the Tatiara and from across the border and physios. We have a new huge water supply tank being built to service the Bordertown Township. So a lot of this sort of like, how do we keep businesses, families, success, local, I think going to be a really interesting topic to look at over the Your Say campaign indeed.
1: Yes. And there will definitely be opportunity for, you know, some of the similar topics that we cover anyway to come up. Yes. It just might be a case of we haven't heard from you and you want to share your story. So, you know, the audience knows the types of conversations

0: we strive to have each and every day. And if they feel like they've been missing out, then they can let us know.
1: Yeah, indeed. The best way to get in touch, obviously, over the phones directly to us, 1300 476 222. Send us a text with your email if you want to answer these questions yourself, 0467 922 783. Doing it that way gets it directly to us. But there is also like a national ABC campaign happening on this, which you can find online. Just search ABC You'll Say. You'll be able to go through to the webpage where you can fill in this online form. You can share a lived personal experience, whatever it may be. It's all online there for you to do. Or, as I say, get in touch with us at the station.
0: Yeah.
1: Thank you, Elise.
0: Thanks, Beck.
1: Elise Arminini in the studio kicking off Select Your Version today. And I should say we're continuing this discussion after 7 o'clock today, especially looking at the way businesses are trying to evolve in regional areas. We're going to hear a bit more about the Regional Collective at Keith. All right, it's 4 minutes to seven. It's time to check the latest in local news with Sam Bradbrook.
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3: Good morning, Beck. A bird conservation group in the southeast is renewing calls for signage along SA's coast with information about bird flu. Telstra says a damaged fibre cable caused a service outage in Nangwari, the second in the town within a week, and a Four Corners investigation into the Australian longevity industry has found gaps in regulation may be exposing consumers to risk. Those stories and more coming up at 7:30.
1: Thanks, Sam. American Pie, Don McLean or Madonna? 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

0: Where are you putting your vote today, Sam?
1: It's got to be the original today. I think it's a tough beat for Madonna being put up again. I guess you've given the cover a go, but yeah, I think it's got to be the original today.
0: It depends what it means to you. It depends if you want an 8.5 play out or a 4.5 version of the song, but we'll add your vote to the tally. Thank you, Sam.
1: Thanks, Beck.
0: Sam Bradbrook in the studio with your news update and his vote for Don McLean's original of American Pie. 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

0: Which version do you think is the best? The winning song played out before 10 o'clock this morning, which could mean that we're playing the original Don McLean version for 8.5 minutes. 0467 922 783 1300 476 222. Which version is best? You let us know.
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0: Well, we are fast approaching 7:15 this morning. Now, the global pandemic made it possible for anyone to work from home, but now regional workers are finding co-working spaces which provide a better work-life balance, especially in regional areas where connection is key to productivity and business expansion. Keith's newly launched regional collective office space bridges the gap between regions and metropolitan decision makers through consulting, speaking and co-working practice all under one roof. And there's hopes it will only contribute to a stronger local business scene and a stronger regional community. Sarah Secker is the founder and thought leader of Regional Collective. Sarah, good morning. Thanks for your time today.
2: Good morning, Beck.
0: So just explain in simple terms, what actually is Regional Collective? How does it work?
2: Regional Collective, in really simple terms, is a building on Henders Street in Keith, and we have renovated it to have 5 private offices and a large open plan office area in the middle. People can come in. They can either have a long-term or just a casual day hire, and you can have a desk or an office.
0: Is it meeting a need that has been overlooked in the Keith business area?
2: Well, it turns out it has. We opened with 5 founding members, which I think is testament to there's 5 people that were looking for it and prepared to sign up off the plan. We've been open nearly 2.5 weeks now, and we've had quite a few inquiries as well. I think because it is something new that, you know, a few people want to see it and see what it's all about. But we're also really already experiencing the benefits of the incidental conversations, the networking, and just the loss of loneliness that comes from working at home or working in isolation.
0: Is it something that you were seeing in the community, especially picking up since COVID, the isolation when it comes to work?
2: I think it's 2 things. I think there's 2 lines of people. I think, so myself, I'm employed on our farm, and I've been working our farm office for while I've been having kids. It sort of made my house my everything. You know, I was here with my kids and then I was here with my office. The separation between work and home was absolutely nothing. Obviously, the distractions of, I'll just put a load of washing on, that can be a pro, but to my kind of headset, it's a distraction. I've got 2 kids at school at the beginning of next year. So personally, it really came from, I was eager to be working in town. We're 30 Ks out or 25 Ks out. I was always driving. So that's really where it came from. But the other thing that I think I see, you know, even in my own friendship group, but certainly, again, it's been testament to what's happened in the last 2 weeks, is particularly in the Tattiyarra, we've got a very high number of ABNs. We're a lot of self-employed people and very entrepreneurial people. There's a lot of really wonderful people doing wonderful things sitting at home because there was nowhere else. So probably since COVID and the take-up of online work, there are a lot of people that maybe have kept their metropolitan jobs when they've moved to the country.
0: Sarah, what have you already seen as an impact of the collective space being up and running? Are you attracting, you know, pop-ups, specialists, experts coming in?
2: Yeah. So we have got 5 founding members that are permanent. So really exciting to see that that's a combination of existing businesses that have been operating in the Tattiyarra for a long time and also brand new businesses. This particular space we operate from also has 2 warehouses. So it's been great to introduce a Pilates studio and a photography studio in those 2 warehouse spaces. But then in the day hire type of things, we've seen a mortgage broker came a few weeks ago and made appointments, and the locals were able to make appointments with him. And we're in talks with some other professionals, but certainly that's a service we really are excited to offer the local area. So do encourage you, if you've got somebody that you normally travel to see and you'd like to see them in the Tattiyarra, regional collectives now a professional place that they can come and meet with you.
0: How important is this to reinvigorate and modernise business and business operations to keep up with changing models and trends, you know, country business versus metro business?
2: Well, I think co-working's, you know, it's everywhere in the city. It's just in the country, it's less known. But I think the really exciting thing is, you know, in 450 square metres, we went from having one business to, like I said, five and potential for more. So we're certainly making the most of our space. Keith, as an example, I mean, Keith's an agricultural hub, and I think we've known for a long time that it's a really, really important hub town for the southeast. The retail spaces were full. So there's been businesses that have been wanting to open or wanting to expand or wanting to come in that simply just couldn't based off real estate. So coming to a co-working space is also a fixed cost model. So as a new business owner or, you know, anybody, you come in and you pay your membership. There's no more fees. There's no more, you know, you don't have to pay the electricity bill. You don't have to go and buy yourself a printer. That is all included, which certainly makes budgeting very easy.
0: Are you hoping that it does open up the possibility of more business entrepreneurship in the region?
2: Absolutely, yeah. And I think it... you know, it definitely shows, we've spoken before about my work in the childcare space, and I think that's the type of person I'm quite excited to see, is people that maybe have felt frustrated or like they couldn't work because they haven't been able to access childcare locally to them. We have got an example where there's a lady driving in from a town that doesn't have any childcare. She's using the Keith childcare service and working at our co-working space for the day rather than trekking all the way home to trek all the way back in again. So certainly I think there's a lot of those logistical benefits while we deal with, you know, isolation in the country.
0: Why do you think co-working spaces can sometimes be misunderstood?
2: I think it's like anything, you know, reasonably new. I think also there's horses for courses. Look, you know, not everybody is seeking or not everybody's line of work is one where they can be around other people. I certainly am somebody that benefits from being around other people. I mean, it's totally up to you, but I also, do understand. I've spoken to someone who deals with a lot of confidential work, and they just, it's not for them. So horses for courses, you're not going to make everyone happy, but it's really exciting to see the people coming through.
0: Sarah, as well, whilst we've got you obviously talking about this and the possibility of expanding businesses, the need for that in our region. We've been talking to those in the border town area. They were saying, you know, we have people coming in even across the border, physios, etc., but they are lacking in the border town area. And many businesses, you know, shoe shops, ladies' dress shops. Do you think this is a way as well to bring in more business if we see it a more thriving economic space?
2: Absolutely. I think, look, success follows success, doesn't it, Beck? Like people, you know, if your main street's looking good, it's very telling of what's happening in your community. I know that from my own travels myself. You feel a certain way when you drive into a town. So I do think success follows success. But I also think, no different to the mortgage broker or the travel agent that I just spoke about, they're not resources that our small town can keep in business full time. They're not things we need full time. So by having a professional space that's set up that these people can just travel for the little bite-sized moments that we do need them, or, you know, what we can do with them, like a day a month or whatever, that's just working within the realms of possibility. I think the world's your oyster. And as I said, I encourage anybody who might be travelling to Adelaide to see anybody or uses whatever type of service in their business, to encourage them to come to them rather than you taking the day out of your business to travel to that service.
0: Now, we were speaking to the Bordertown Rotary community as part of the ABC Your Say campaign, which is launching today. It's about hearing from our community. You've answered some of our questions on the topics we want to hear more about from our audience, and you've raised such great points. Can you tell us, what do you have to say about the future of your community? What do you think gives you hope?
2: I think Look, business and the economy gives me hope, because from the back of business, you've got sense of place, you've got the, you know, you've got employment, you've got income, you've got families that are able to move here and provide for their children and have a really happy, healthy lifestyle. The great Australian dream still remains, you know, home ownership and all those kind of things. That's all still really possible in the country. So I think that if you were a family person looking to move and looking to have a really good life with your family, that the Tadiara is somewhere that is really possible for you, with the luxuries of still being 2 or 3 hours from the city if you need those services.
0: Yeah, we've also been asking people what keeps them awake at night. Can you answer that question for us?
2: Well, as I touched on the C word, there's definitely, you know, I do worry about childcare, and we've spoken a lot about that. But I think at the end of the day, workforce participation is what I'm really passionate about, and that's where this co-working space has come from. But workforce participation really broadly is your family demographic. So it is important that we have the services, all of the services that a family would need to live that happy. And that comes down to schools and childcares and all of it. Now, fortunately, schools are pretty, they're doing all right. Like, the government's going to continue to support schools. There's a value in education. But we do hear about, you know, shortages in health and shortages in childcare. They're all things that if I was a family person looking to move to a new region, they're the questions I'd be asking.
0: We're asking people, what are those in your community that matter? What are they talking about? What is impacting community at the moment, Sarah?
2: Well, the Tadiara has done a lot of work around childcare, and certainly the need for the Tadiara childcare report did come from business. That was business. And I think that's a really important thing that we talk about, because everybody wants to think that childcare is a mum's issue and mums can't deal with their children. But I think I think the statistic was something like 60% of Tadiara businesses were claiming that access to childcare was limiting business growth. So that's the economic factors. That is then trickles down to grandparents. I did my own surveys, and there are grandparents putting off their retirement plans, or there are grandparents that might have, you know, been giving a day a week to their children, which, you know, is not something they'd planned on. So I think that it's certainly a pressure that affects the whole family or the whole business. I think the big one we talk about, and when I look at the city-based advocacy work of childcare, I do have a chuckle. They talk about the cost of childcare and the holidays, and that's one thing. But for a city family, that's where it stops. They don't realise that if you don't have vacation care in your town, business in your town stops for 10 weeks. Now, you've got 4 weeks of annual leave. That just, the maths doesn't add up. And you're seeing it more and more where businesses are having to, and are fantastic, but they are having to be flexible to finish early, or to allow people to finish early and so forth, because we just don't have enough care available for that to happen otherwise.
0: Sarah Secker, always an interesting conversation. Thank you very much for your time today.
2: Thanks so much, Beck.
0: That is Sarah Secker, the founder and thought leader of Regional Collective. If you want to find out more about Regional Collective, head online. 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You'll be able to find out about it. The main headline there on the Regional Collective website: strong regions don't happen by accident, indeed. As well, we invite you to contribute to ABC Your Say. There are a number of things that you can contribute on the ABC Your Say webpage: a personal story, lived experience, a local issue affecting your community, a news tip, something that we should be investigating, a comment on a national issue, whatever it may be, drop it online on our webpage. Have your say.

0: Thelma Houston with Don't Leave Me This Way. That was released in 1976 from Any Way You Like It. It's 7:30 local news time.
1: Noticing the signs of bird flu and opening up a local hobby to all. Good morning, Sam Bradbrook in the southeast with ABC News. A bird conservation group in the southeast is renewing calls for signage along SA's coast with information about bird flu. Friends of Shorebirds Southeast says a resident of Carpenter's Rocks recently found a distressed bird but didn't know what to do, delaying testing and putting other animals at risk. Volunteer Maureen Christie says important information is not getting to the right people.
2: So much of what has been done to date has been preaching to the converted, not the ordinary run-of-the-mill bloke who wants to go down

0: catch a fish or walk the dog. We're not really doing anything much to get to them.
1: A state government spokesperson says the government has provided regular information to the public about bird flu since the first detection in Australia. The spokesperson says it's developing physical signage reiterating that information, which will be rolled out to key coastal and park areas in the coming weeks. Telstra says a damaged fibre cable caused a service outage in Nangwari, the second in the town within a week. Oliver Brown has more.
2: Nangwari residents reported losing connection to the Telstra network from Tuesday last week, with the service eventually restored late on Thursday. A Telstra spokesperson says a third party damaged the cable, with a specialised technician needing to replace the damaged fibre before services could be restored. They say crews worked through the night to complete the repair and return the site to service. The town had also experienced disrupted service after a fault at the local site the previous week. Both incidents are unrelated to the national outage on July the 8th.
1: A Four Corners investigation has identified around 100 Australian operators offering treatments promoting wellness and anti-ageing, despite limited evidence for many of the claims. Dr. Norman Swan reports.
3: Four Corners has identified doctors and clinics prescribing and dispensing unapproved products which haven't been assessed for safety, quality and effectiveness. These include peptides and NAD plus infusions. Endocrinologist Professor Catherine Samaras.
4: People are vulnerable. They're trying to do the right thing by their health, but they have been utterly misled.
3: Australia's health practitioner regulator, APRA, says it's concerned that some practitioners may be seeking to exploit the latest health trends by putting profits ahead of patients. The Therapeutic Goods Administration says it's concerned that people are also buying black market unapproved products online, which have significant public health risks.
1: The Primary Industries Department says it's preparing for a possible locust outbreak in parts of the state this spring. Plant and Invasive Species Biosecurity Director Nick Seckham says there were multiple detections in the Riverland, Upper North and Eyre Peninsula earlier this year. He says PIRSA has formed a new group to deal with a potential outbreak, including plans to have chemicals in storage and engaging aerial contractors. Mr. Seckham says locust numbers will depend on how the season shapes up.
5: We know that there's eggs out there and we know those eggs will likely hatch when the weather warms up. As to how many generations of locusts might develop out of that and how big the problem might get really does depend on what sort of spring we see.
1: Four BMX riders from Mount Gambier are competing in the World BMX Championships this week. Brisbane is hosting the international racing event featuring elite riders from around the globe. Competitor and coach Tom Castleman says he's stoked to have qualified.
6: I was just here for a bit of fun. I know I've done my part to get here, but there'll be a lot faster guys out there than me. I'm just going to have a bit of fun and do some jumps.
1: An online group launched in Mount Gambier is hoping to make four-wheel driving more accessible for women. Jodie Moy has started the Mount Gambier Outback Sisters group to bring together women wanting to learn about the hobby or to four-wheel drive together. Mrs. Moy says the support and engagement for the page has been overwhelming. She says four-wheel driving can be a hobby for anyone.
7: I'm always passenger princess with my husband and I like doing it and I like watching them, but I just wanted to get in there and have fun myself, and I've really enjoyed doing what I do now with my four-wheel drive and having fun with the boys.
1: And taking a look at today's weather. Cloudy with patchy morning fog near the Victorian border. Keith, 16 degrees. Mount Gambier, Bordertown, Narracourt, Panola and Padthaway, 15. Kingston, Millicent, Port Macdonald and Beachport, also 15. Robe, 14. Tomorrow's weather, a medium chance of showers, 15 degrees in Mount Gambier. It's coming up to 25 minutes to 8. For more stories, head to abc.net.au/southeastsa. 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
9: This is Beckbird on ABC Southeast SA. Marta Curry, good morning, Southeast. 7:35 on your Monday morning. Hello, thank you very much for your company today. Welcome to the start of the new working week and welcome back to Term 3. Yes, if your young ones are already up and about, they'll be getting ready for school, packing the lunchboxes, the school bags, don't forget the diaries, whatever it is. Plenty happening around school drop-off and pick-up zones this morning, so just slow down a drive to the community need. Now, when you visit a tourist destination, what do you expect

0: from that location. Good amenities, plenty of information, a cafe maybe, a spot for a picnic lunch. Well, there's long been calls to upgrade the services our major tourist attractions in our region have, including at the Blue Lake and, of course, the World Heritage Narrecourt Caves. Now, a new interpretive space and cave entry is underway. We'll tell you all about that in this next half hour. But this morning, we've been having a bit of a conversation about the way regional businesses are changing with the modern day trends of remote work, shared co-working spaces, working from home services. 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But we've been talking about it as a way of sort of launching the Your Say discussion this morning about what matters in your regional area, as we have been hearing from those up in the Tatiara that business attractiveness and business competition locally isn't always, well, it doesn't have the Main Street previous demand that it has always had. So this person texting in on that thought saying dead Main Streets are everywhere on the community, Woolies trucks online buying, it's killing our community. Locals are choosing not to support local businesses. It is very sad to see shops closing because older locals can't sell businesses and need to retire. Dead Main Streets everywhere, this person says. We were hearing from Sarah Secker on the fact that there are plenty of, privately owned businesses, entrepreneurial businesses in the Tatiara region, but just that lack of, you know, real good spaces for them to take up in the region to have their businesses have actual bricks and mortar fronts. So an interesting community conversation, of course, kicking off ABC Your Say, our 8-week campaign this morning. Happy to hear from you on what's impacting your local community. 046792 783 1300 476 222. Now let's check in with the Bureau of Meteorology and see what's in store for us this week. Our forecaster is Belinda House. Morning, Belinda.
1: Good morning. Yeah, waking up around 5 or 6 degrees across the southeast at present, which is pretty close to the July average for a minimum temperature. Daytime temperatures will be a little kinder than yesterday. Mount Gambier at the airport there only made it to 11 degrees yesterday. So daytime temperatures a little kinder today. Fairly cloudy skies. There's a little bit of fog in parts, but the day itself will be dry, but can expect the cloudy conditions to persist. So Mount Gambier today looking for a top of 15 degrees, Robe 14, Coonawarra and Narrecourt looking for a top of 15 as well. Up in the upper southeast, Keith looking for a top of 16 degrees and staying dry right across the region, cloudy skies today.
0: Okay, are we going to see some more wintry weather settling in this week?
1: Yeah, look, probably tomorrow morning minimum temperatures might be, you know, a degree or so a little warmer, 6 or 7 degrees across the region as a minimum temperature tomorrow, with daytime temperatures up around those mid-teens again. Look, we will see some cloudy conditions across the region, some showers coming in, but look, it's probably going to hold off until dark before we see those showers come in. So around the lower southeast coast in particular, starting to see those showers come in the evening time. But broadly speaking, across the region, it should be a dry daytime conditions tomorrow. But look, then those showers will extend across the southeast during Wednesday. Up into the upper southeast, we're really only talking a millimetre or two. The lower southeast, we will see some pockets of perhaps 5 or 10 millimetres in the gauge. So a little bit of shower activity, particularly through the more southern parts of the lower southeast on Wednesday. As we move into Thursday, we'll see those showers through the morning again, but they will start to clear as we move into the afternoon and clearing away pretty much completely by the time we get to Thursday evening. But the air coming in without our change on Thursday is pretty cold. Mount Gambier looking for a top temperature of just 12 degrees on Thursday.
0: Oh, it is going to be very chilly indeed. Will we have a cool start to the morning as well?
1: It'll probably take the days to follow for that cold air to mean that we wake to cold mornings beyond the second half of the week.
0: All right. Well, plenty of layers, I'm sure, to be planned for Wednesday and Thursday. Thank you, Belinda. Oh, sorry, I should actually check before we let you go across our waters, please.
1: Yeah, the waters today. So the lower southeast coast, north-northwesterly winds around that 15 to 20 knot mark. The sea's up to around a metre, perhaps a little lighter around that 10 to 15 knot mark for the upper southeast.
0: Beauty. Thanks, Belinda.
1: Thank you.
0: Belinda House, our forecaster with the Bureau of Meteorology this morning. If you are a football fan, just be warned there's going to be spoilers coming up in all of the news. If you haven't finished watching the FIFA World Cup, it is over. It is done. Spain taking the win 1-0 versus Argentina for the FIFA World Cup. A little bit of a boring game to start off with, but definitely firing up in the last 20, 25 minutes or so. Spain managing to get one goal over Argentina. What a match. What an end to a match indeed. Kate Bush with Wuthering Heights. It's 19 minutes to 8.

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0: A quarter to eight on ABC Southeast this morning. Now, we've heard for many months about the need and want for upgrades and improvements at the Narracourt Caves site. From better accessibility to an unsuccessful pre-election pledge from the opposition to get $5 million of funding for the UNESCO site. While the full wish list of upgrades have not been furthered for planning and funding with the current government, some works are set to occur at the caves if in the form of a new interpretive space and cave entry. Thomas Short is the site manager of the Narracourt and Tantanoola Caves at the Narracourt Caves National Park. He joins us this morning to give us some more information on this planned development. Tom, good morning. Thanks for your time.
3: Good morning, Beck. How are you?
0: Well, thank you. Glad to hear of this new interpretive space and cave entry. What's it going to look like?
3: So we've got a plan in place. We're sort of going through a tender process at the moment to work out who's actually going to build it for us. The cave entry will be fairly functional. It'll be a new structure that'll cover the sort of one of the entrances that leads down into Alexandra Cave. And as part of the project, we'll have a small space that's out the front that'll have a little bit of interpretive information. There's probably some signage in it that'll give visitors a bit of an idea of what makes particularly the entrance chamber of Alexandra Cave such a special spot.
0: How much is going to be spent on this? Who's brought it all about?
3: So DW applied for a heritage grant from the Australian government. We learned we were successful with that about March last year. That grant program can go up to $400,000, and we were successful with getting the full amount. So in terms of the end cost for the project, we'll have the $400,000 from the federal government, and then once we get the tenders back in and find out the final cost, the rest of it will be made up by contributions from the department.
0: How does this slot in with the sort of long-term plan for the site? Is there still the hopes to upgrade it further?
3: Yeah, certainly. So the Alexandra Cave entrance is it's one of the older buildings that we've got around, and given that it protects a really important space, being the one of the main entry points into Alexandra Cave, we sort of thought that was a priority in terms of improving that entrance and providing better protection to the cave. In terms of where it fits into the grand plans for the park, it's a small part of what was sort of applied through for a few different through a bigger grant program that was with in conjunction with Narracourt, Lucindale Council. So it'll kind of fix, I guess, an immediate need to sort of better protect one of the caves on the park.
0: What do you imagine being included in the interpretive space? What's that going to look like?
3: So Alexandra Caves had a lot of research done in it over the last sort of, about 10 years, 8 to 10 years. The entrance chamber is quite interesting because it has a very complete soil or sediment record in it that goes back about 100,000 years. It's been a big focus of research from Adelaide University researchers over the last nearly decade. So the interp that are in there will probably provide a little bit of information around what makes that section of the cave unique, some of the discoveries that they've made, and then a little bit of general information about the cave itself as well.
0: Is this what you've heard from visitors previously, Tom, that they rock up and they just want to know more, they want to understand more, have a bit more information present for them?
3: Yeah, it's sort of when visitors come on cave tours, they get a great experience from the guides that take them through, but we're always limited in the amount of information that can be passed on those. Some people, they're quite happy just to come and take photos and have a bit of a look and learn a little bit about the caves, but some other visitors want a lot more information as they come through. So by having this space out the front there, we'll just give visitors the opportunity to come along and have a little bit of a look at that information that's there at their own pace, and then that can really supplement the tour if they jump on the guided tour that goes through Alexandra Cave.
0: Obviously, you mentioned there the Narracourt-Lucindale Council obviously still trying to push forward with a sort of bigger plans for the site. Do you think this successful funding bid is a good sign for perhaps more government funding in the near future?
3: We're always hopeful that we'll get a look in at the park. There's always things that we can improve around the place, whether that's our understanding of the caves in terms of research, whether that's improved amenities and facilities for park visitors that are coming through. We're always going to be open to looking to improve the place, because we want to make sure that we're showing off the state's World Heritage, currently only World Heritage listed site as best we can, and make sure that visitors to the Limestone Coast region get the best experience that they can.
0: Yeah, so what's the timeline for this, Tom? What will be happening at the site?
3: So tenders closed off on Friday, so we'll be working through that process over the next couple of weeks. Once that's completed, we'll announce a successful contractor for the project. Ideally, it's a fairly quick turnaround. Ideally, we're having it completed before Christmas this year. Depending on timelines for construction, it might be early next year when it's all finished up.
0: Yeah, will there be any impact on visitation to the park whilst it's being built?
3: There'll be some disruptions in and around where the entrance actually

0: if Alexandra Cave's great, it's got two entrances into it, so we can use the other one both as the entry point and exit for the tour. So there may be some disruption around certain stages of construction, but we're aiming to minimise that as much as possible.
1: Well, Tom, very exciting for the site in the first step, and hopefully, as we've been talking about, bigger plans for the entire site. Thank you very much for joining us today.
0: That's okay. You're welcome, Beck.
1: That is Tom Short there, the site manager of the Narracourt and Tantanola Caves at the National Park there, of course. So you go, very interesting to see this money being spent on a new interpretive space and cave entry for Alexandra Cave. It's going to be impressive indeed for such an impressive location already.

0: Dolly Parton, of course, with Jolene. She released that in 1973. 6 minutes to eight. Let's check the latest in local news with Sam Bradbrook.
1: ABC Southeast. News headlines. News headlines.
2: Good morning, Beck. Telstra says a damaged fibre cable caused a service outage in Nangwari, the second in the town within a week. A Four Corners investigation has identified around 100 Australian operators offering treatments promoting wellness and anti-ageing, despite limited evidence for their claims. And four BMX riders from Mount Gambier are competing in the World BMX Championships this week. There'll be more news coming up at 8 o'clock.
0: Thank you very much. You called the World Cup final match a stinker.
2: Yeah, it was terrible. It was Argentina knowing they couldn't beat Spain in a playing football, so they sat deep. Spain had a heap of the ball, just couldn't score. I think they had a goal ruled out, which I don't think should have been ruled out. They had another
0: dear.
2: One. They won 1-0 in the end. It wasn't pretty exciting end. Once Argentina, I think Argentina's first shot came in like the 118th minute of, in extra time.
0: Yeah, so just after the halftime mid-break.
2: Yeah, and they basically didn't have a go until Spain scored. So not a great game, but I only have to get up at 4 o'clock to watch it every 4 years, so that's okay.
0: Yeah, I got up at 4:30 today, as I normally do, and turned the match on as I was getting ready for work. In the background, I thought, this is not World Cup final football.
2: Yeah, after the best final ever 4 years ago, it was tough to sit through. Tough to sit through this year, but Messi goes out with a loss, which is

0: which is sad. But yeah, Spain were a lot better today. Definitely deserved the win.
1: What was worth watching, which is the one match of this entire FIFA World Cup I did not get up for, England versus France over the weekend, the third place playoff. Ridiculous. 10 goals scored in one game.
0: And I also, like, I don't know how you get up to play the third place playoff. Like, yeah. I would just be walking around like, this is the worst thing ever. We've just lost a semi-final. And now I've got to play a game that no one's interested in. No one's going to remember. Then Mbappe technically broke the goal scoring record and holds it now because Messi, unless he plays when he's 43, isn't going to play again. So Mbappe is the top scorer in the World Cup. No one really knows because the two goals were in the third place final.
1: Yeah, look, so when the FIFA World Cup, I am faithful to Australia all the way through until they get out. And then I'm faithful to England or whoever beats who all the way through. So I've been watching England and supporting them in the World Cup. And then when they were playing for third place, I was like, oh, pfft. They're going to lose to France. I'm not interested in watching. I won't. And then it was a match that started at 6:30 a.m. on what, Sunday, I think?
0: Yeah.
1: Saturday or Sunday?
0: I don't even know.
1: My husband goes, you need to turn on the television. You need to watch this. 6-4 against France. Just the most mind-blowing match England has ever played. And I didn't watch it. Yeah. I missed it.
0: And it says a lot about the quality of the final that we're talking about that game instead.
1: I was so disappointed in myself. And then, of course, I just sat there and watched like the highlights and I managed to catch the final bit. I did see Jude Bellingham's final goal, which was, again, just phenomenal. It was crazy to see the like daring play that they were doing. And I was like, why didn't you do that? Why didn't you do this early if you can get 6 goals in one match? Just go with that sort of hell for leather attitude the whole way through. But we know in soccer they're always cautious.
0: Yes, and four more years until the next one, so already counting down. But, you know, technically the World Cup campaign goes for sort of 2-3 years if you count all the qualifiers. They're obviously not as high profile as this. So the Socceroos will be back in action in the Asian Cup soon and World Cup qualifiers soon.
1: Well, we are literally watching the World Cup sort of award ceremony being played out. Spain will, I'm sure, lift the trophy in just a moment, but a big moment for them. Very interesting to see Argentina knocked off. So well done, Spain.
0: Well done, Spain. Very deserving winners.
1: Thank you, Sam.
0: Thanks, Beck.
1: Sam Bradbrook in the studio with your news update and a bit of a recap on today's World Cup final. Spain taking the win 1-0 after extra time. Very interesting indeed. There's plenty of more information up on ABC News if you want to read more on this. You are heading into your 8 o'clock news break. We'll be back with you at 8:30. We're going to bring you an interesting story of the Outback Sisters, a new four-wheel driving all-women group that has started up here in the southeast. In just a couple of weeks since launching the online group, over 100 members already signing up. Local women really wanting to be given the opportunity to get out there with all females around them, becoming from passenger princesses to determined drivers. We'll tell you all about that coming up after 8:30 this morning. If you yourself are a four-wheel driving female driver, we'd love to hear from you. 1-300-476-222. It's 8 o'clock.
2: ABC News with Matt Coleman. Spain has won soccer's World Cup for the second time with a 1-0 victory over Argentina in New Jersey. Spain dominated the game but could not find the back of the net, even when the defending champions were reduced to 10 men late in regular time. The goal came early in the second half of extra time, and Spain then managed to hang on for a famous victory. Here's how SBS called full time. This Spain supporter watching at the Arcabar Hotel in Adelaide was relieved the match did not go to a penalty shootout.
3: Oh, that would have been very anxious. Very anxious. They're too good. They're too good. I mean, it looked like Spain would have the upper hand, but really, you can never underestimate the Argentinian team. They're fantastic.
2: Former Port Adelaide coach Ken Hinckley is set to be announced today as the Tasmania Devils AFL team's inaugural coach. Chris Rowbottom has more.
4: 12 seasons at Port Adelaide, he's 59 years

0: whose version of American Pie do you think is best? Let us know this morning. 1-300-476-222. You can send a text, as Mary has done. She says, the original is my vote. And a good morning as well to Liz on our text line. Hi, Beck. The original of American Pie by Don McLean, please. Thank you, Liz. Get your votes in. 0467922783.
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0: 25 minutes to 9 on ABC Southeast this morning. Now, Mount Gambier locals Jody and Damien Moy spend their free time four-wheel driving. They love the rugged tracks, beautiful dunes and multiple opportunities to get out into nature our region, of course, has to offer. But now, after helping Jody feel more confident to get behind the wheel of the vehicle herself, Jody wants to give other women the opportunity to learn and have a community to head out and go four-wheel driving with themselves, given it's a predominantly male-based sport. On Tuesday the 7th, Jody launched a local group online called Mount Gambier Outback Sisters, hoping to bring ladies of all ages and experiences together to carpool and get out into the great outdoors together. Jody and her very supportive husband Damien sat down with me earlier and explained what the response has been like to the group call out online.
4: It's been amazing. I cannot believe, I'm overwhelmed actually, to tell you the truth. I didn't think it would go this big. I just wanted the girls to get all together and learn and have fun, like, because I love four-wheel driving, I love camping, I love musical festivals, and I thought, well, why not get a group of girls and do the same thing as girls and just have fun, because I'm always passenger princess with my husband and I like doing it and I like watching them, but I just wanted to get in there and have fun myself.
0: Yeah.
4: And I've really enjoyed doing what I do now with my four-wheel drive and having fun with the boys. It's just a leisure, just something we really both enjoy and, yeah, just so we just do it together and as a group of people as well, and that's why I thought I'd get the girls together and just experience with the girls.
0: Yeah. What's been your response, Damien, to your wife setting out to bring this group of women together so that they, what, feel more empowered, more confident to go out four-wheel driving?
5: Yeah, pretty much. I've supported her. Like, she said she wanted to start it up, and I went, go for it. Like, if that's what you want to do, you go for it. If you need help, we're here to help. Yeah, that's her decision and I'm supporting it.
0: You've launched it, Jody, by buying your own
4: Jeep Wrangler I bought, yes.
0: So yep. Where will you be taking that? Have you christened it already?
4: Yes, we've taken it to Canunda. That was so much fun, and that's where I actually first got in the Jeep and did the Canunda run by myself, but I had some of the boys get in with me to show me how to actually put it into four-wheel drive and learn different strategies, how to get in, how to get out. It was just, it was amazing.
0: Do you think that's really important as well, having the support there with you to make sure
4: that... Yes, safety is very, very important, because just don't go out on your own, because you just don't know what's around or anything to help you. You always need someone with you.
0: Yeah. Is this something that you were taught growing up yourself?
4: Yes, I did four-wheel driving when I was younger, and camping and fishing and, and it's just in my blood, I suppose,
0: Damien, do you think it's something that women are sort of, I suppose, normally not included in terms of learning safety education when it comes to four-wheel driving?
5: Yeah. Normally they're sort of in the passenger seat, just being passenger princess, like, and enjoying the ride, but I think it's important for them to actually get behind the wheel as well and actually, to learn some stuff. Like, actually, instead of sitting there doing it, like being there, they're actually behind the wheel doing it, learning how to get out of sticky situations, learning all the ins and outs instead of just being boys.
0: Obviously, you know, women are no strangers to four-wheel driving and, you know, sports competitions, we do see it, but it is still a predominantly a male-dominated area. Why do you think it's important to give women this group to come together and have the support of women around them?
4: Because I just think it's fun. And it's just a community group.
0: I suppose, do you think there are, like, barriers for women to access
4: there
0: this?
4: There is sometimes, but I'm very lucky in that situation, because the group that I've got around me have supported me and taught me a lot, and I'd like to bring this forward for the girls. I don't know much, but I can help a little bit, but then with our girls, we can help each other out with little things, like some people might have more experience in camping or fishing or whatever, and we can all come in as a community and help each other as a group.
0: So what do you want to see happening? You've started Mount Gambier Outback Sisters,
4: yes,
0: this local group. What's been the response and what do you want to see happen now?
4: I just want everyone to get together, go camping, we'll go fishing, music festivals and stuff. And if you want to put it on the page of any suggestions of where to go or what to do, go ahead, put it on there, because it's a community group and it's all of us together working together as a group.
0: Do you think women will feel safer if they're doing something like, you know, venturing into the outback, going four-wheel driving, if they are surrounded only by women?
4: I think so, because I know if I do get into a situation with the girls, I can ring my husband. Yeah. There's no silly questions about anything. If you don't know, ask.
0: So how will it actually work? You'll say a time and a place?
4: Yeah, there's a time and a place, and we'll meet somewhere and then we'll all go together. Whoever has the idea, they can lead or whatever. And then, like, some days we'll go for a drive and we might stop for the day, like it might be a whole day, and we'll stop at a pub and have a meal. Or for the end of the day we'll have a barbecue or something, just nice, and it's just casual.
0: Yeah. Do you think some of these skills will be transferable to other parts of life?
4: Yes, definitely, because they can pass them on to their children, and it's just growth.
0: Yeah. Have you been surprised by the demographic of women who've responded to this group?
4: Yes, I have. It's very, very overwhelming, and I'm very grateful for everybody that's come along. Thank you so much.
0: How many members do you have at the moment?
4: 123.
0: 123?
4: Since Tuesday.
0: And you've had 123 members already.
4: Yes.
0: Damien, what do you have to say about this? 123 members. Do you think women have been overlooked in this area in our region?
5: I think so. From what I've seen so far, like since last Tuesday, it's like a lot of people are getting behind it. It's non-profit. Like, we're not asking for money.
4: No.
5: It's basically we all jump in, like, help each other, basically. And it's giving women that, I suppose, confident in themselves to do things, is to actually get out there and give it a go.
0: Mm-hmm.
5: My wife, I know she's a little bit held back sometimes. That's why she wanted to do this, to give women the power to do their own thing. And I noticed, I think it was this morning, we looked at some of them that have joined on today sort of thing, and they're Adelaide. Like, it's breached over to Victoria. Like, it's not just it started in Mount Gambier, but now it's just going
4: And I don't mind. More the merrier. I just want everyone to come in and have fun.
0: How will you manage the safety of your group when you're out and about doing four-wheel driving?
4: There'll be rules in place, like with the fires and stuff like that. It's just respect.
0: Mm.
4: Like, respecting the where you are, and just clean up after yourself and just be respectful of the area that you're in.
5: Basically what was drummed into me when I started doing it is safety in numbers. There's always safety in numbers. And as my wife knows, if she ever gets in trouble, like in, or they all get into a predicament where, oh, hang on, we need help, like there's multiple males around that phone call away.
0: How much are you learning in terms of the hands-on skills, like, you know, fixing up your own car, making sure your wheels are...
4: I'm still learning. Like I said, I haven't been out much, like, by myself, like driving, because I've only had my car for a year, and I had to learn the tyre pressure and all that sort of stuff. So I'm still learning about all this. So,
0: Damien, do you think this has shown, I suppose, the power of social connection?
5: Like us males, we always sort of, we put it up on our Facebook, oh, who wants to go four-wheel driving? And there's always a few that go. But actually to have a female group that's willing to do it, I reckon that's really good. You know, even if the males are going and we go, oh, let's have a four-wheel drive weekend, and the female group go, well, can we join in? It's like, not a problem.
4: More the merrier. Like I said, it's just getting out and having fun.
0: All right. Well, if people are listening today and they sound like this is something they want to get involved with themselves, how can they find you, Jody?
4: On Facebook. Mount Gambier Outback Sisters. It's on Facebook. I'll just add you, and just if you've got any queries or anything, just inbox me. Don't be afraid to inbox me or anything, or give me a text, anything. That's fine.
0: That is Mount Gambier locals Jodie and Damien Moy speaking to me there about their four-wheel driving new group, Mount Gambier, so MTG Outback Sisters. The last time I checked, they had over 200 members now. You can find it on social media. And just a note as well, they are planning a meet and greet, a bit of a welcoming meet and greet for everyone who has joined into that group. Sunday the 26th, so this Sunday at the Limestone Coast Pantry at 1 p.m. So a meet and greet for everyone to get together and start planning out how they want to do these trips this Sunday at the Limestone Coast Pantry. So what are local four-wheel driving groups and recovery groups think of the Outback Sisters starting up locally? Gavin Golding runs a 24/7 recovery Limestone Coast service and he's an accredited driving instructor. Gavin, good morning. Thanks for your time today. Gavin, are you with us this morning? It looks like we may have lost Gavin on the line. He may be out doing a recovery at the moment. We'll hopefully check in with him in just a moment.

0: That is James Taylor with Carolina in My Mind. You're on ABC Southeast. I think we've got him back on the line this morning. Gavin Golding runs the 24/7 Recovery Limestone Coast Service, and he is an accredited driving instructor himself. Gavin, good morning. Thanks for your time today.
1: G'day, Beck. How are you this morning?
0: Yeah, well, thank you. Glad to have you on the line. I understand you're out and about, busy driving in the region, of course, doing recoveries at the moment. But we're talking today about the Outback Sisters, the four-wheel driving group that started up in the region. How did you first become aware of it?
1: Someone told me about it on Facebook. They saw the group come up on Facebook, yeah.
0: Yeah. Do you think it's important for women to be encouraged and supported into the driving seat?
1: I think so. There's definitely a lot of women out there. I have had a few girls and females on my my courses from time to time. I'll just pull over for a sec in case I lose you. They are in the minority, but I see there's more and more getting out there and having a go. There is definitely more starting to get out, just getting that confidence to do it.
0: Yeah, would you welcome more female engagement, especially in your training courses? You know, even if a female is a passenger, perhaps they should still have knowledge and confidence in how to help in emergency situations?
1: Well, that's right, because they could be out with a husband or friends driving and there could be some sort of medical emergency. You just don't know what's going to happen when you're out in the off the beaten track or out in the sand dunes. There's a bit of stress added in there when they get a bit bogged and they've got to have that clear head and a bit of an idea of, okay, we can get out of this, we know what we're doing, and because, you know, things sometimes, unfortunately, off the road can go a bit pear-shaped, so having that bit of confidence and skill set in the toolbox definitely helps.
0: What do you think women should know and empower themselves with? I suppose, is it transferable skills as well?
1: Oh, for sure. So when I run these courses, I usually run, it's a bit quiet at the moment because of winter, the beaches, but I have people that travel over Australia and they do these courses and they walk with solid skills. And it's not just for beach four driving. It's I teach risk assessment too. So it's, you know, going down a really steep hill with, you know, an off-camber gradient or, you know, a really boggy mud track. You know, I teach people risk assessment. So, okay, stop, think, assess, do I have a plan? You know, so it's definitely transferable and those skills they take on there, they can use in other facets of their life.
0: Yeah. But what are important things that you'd say all people should know before heading out?
1: Obviously, have a first aid kit. It's a pretty big one. Everyone should have a current first aid kit, fire extinguisher, some safety stuff, a bit of equipment that all cars should carry. Know where you're going and also let someone know where you're going as well. And a big one is know how to use your Google Maps and tell people where you were if something goes wrong, or download the app called What Three Words, which is excellent. It gives emergency services or friends a location if you need assistance. Just some things to give you confidence when you're out in an environment that you're not used to being in.
0: Do you welcome an extra four-wheel driving group in the region?
1: Well, I think it's really good, yeah. And as I heard, I caught a little bit on the radio before, they're going to, occasionally the males are going for drives, so they'll tackle onto them and maybe pick up some hints and tips from the blokes as well. It's about getting girls out there to get some more confidence. Lots of girls just, you know, aren't confident for going off-road, or they see a patch of sand. And there's a lot of girls that will get it and have a go at it too. And I got one lady who was bogged a few years ago when South Bend and Beachport. She'd been down on the spot for 3 days over winter. So, you know, these things can happen, and she ended up walking 8-10 k's in the town to get me to contact me to get help and get her out. So this does happen. You know, people can get stranded, especially if you've got no coverage either. So I think it's great that they're, you know, there's girls that want to, you know, sometimes they don't feel comfortable doing it with a bunch of males as well. So that's something that to be mindful of, that they, you know, the girls want to do it together as well, and not just, you know, with males. And so I think it's great.
0: Yeah, I've been seeing on your social media pages yourself, Gavin, that you've been sharing the fact that obviously the beaches at the moment, you just would recommend people just don't go on them.
1: Yeah, I've basically been putting I've done a couple of recoveries, one a week, I think. It's

0: But even there, really careful. It's winter beach is generally a no-no, and people are getting on them are finding out how bad they are at the moment.
1: Gavin, if people are listening today and think they need a bit of extra training before they do want to head out themselves, because of course we do have such fantastic four-wheel driving opportunities in our region, how can they get in touch?
0: They can jump on a couple of ways. They can jump on the Facebook page 24/7 Recovery Limestone Coast and inbox me that way, or send me a message, or they can give me a call if I've got a pen on 0438 56233. And, you know, I'm happy to run those courses for two people. I've taken one person out, you know, to fit in with our work commitments and that. I think it's important that people get some solid skills, and the skills I teach, you know, they're going to walk away. They're going to be a lot more confident and hopefully help someone else out too without getting injured. And that's a big thing. It's about safety, you know, teaching how to snatch properly, you know, not getting people in the way, and safety factors. There's all those things about having fun, but also get out there and doing it safely.
1: Yeah, are you hoping to, you know, potentially link up with the Mount Gambier Outback Sisters and make sure they're doing things safely?
0: Yes, I've already spoke to Jodie. I think some of the girls might be keen to do a bit of training with me at some stage. So that would be something we look forward to, and we'll just see where that goes from there. But encourage any of them that want a little extra skill set, and then they go out and they just get more on job driving, and they get better. Their skills get better, and away they go.
1: Yeah, fantastic team. Well, already 200 members, Gavin, of this Outback Sisters group. So clear to see that there is a demand for it locally. Thanks for your time.
0: Yeah,
1: we'll let
0: sure.
1: you go.
0: Thanks, Beck. Bye.
1: 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If you need any further information, you can check out his online pages. It is just titled 24/7, so 24/7 Recovery LC Service. That's online.
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1: Where it is 9:06 this morning. Now, last week we had text messages from some of you in the audience asking about the Telstra outages in Nangwari. Bev from Narracourt was one of them on behalf of her son. Bev said her son had been frustrated at the lack of service and answers, and that he had had to drive to Panola just to make a phone call during one of the outages. It took a couple of days, but we have an answer for you. It was a damaged fibre cable needing to be dug up and replaced that was causing last week's issues. So a Telstra spokesperson has said services were fully restored late Thursday the 16th of July after a third party damaged one of our fibre cables. Due to the extent of the damage, a specialised technician was required to travel to site, excavate the affected section of the cable and replace damaged fibre before services could be restored. Crews worked through the night to complete the complex repair and safely return the site to service. The spokesperson continued, saying, "We know how important it is for communities to stay connected, and we'd like to thank customers for their patience while the restoration work was carried out. We encourage anyone planning to dig or undertake excavation works to contact Dial Before You Dig First, helping prevent these avoidable disruptions from occurring." So there you go, a third party damaged the fibre cables of Telstra's services, impacting coverage in Nangwari and the surrounding area. Hopefully it has all been restored for you now, but we'd like to hear from you if you were given any sort of warning or communication on that outage, any restoration times or messaging from Telstra. Let us know, 1300 476 222. This is Sam Brown with Stop to take you to the 9 o'clock news.

0: Court. The state government wants to build a new multi-million dollar school facility where the restaurant currently stands. Government Minister Lucy Hood said last week that compensation will be considered as part of the compulsory acquisition process. Walk the Duck co-owner David Keir has told 891 ABC Adelaide he'll meet state government people tomorrow to discuss a potential move.
1: They've said they've looked at 16 sites. I'd like them to let us know the 16 sites. The community are outraged. They've chosen the wrong site. It won't be good for traffic. So, yes, we definitely need a school, and there are plenty of areas where they could have the school.
0: SA's peak motoring body says 27 new time-based speed zones have been added to crossings around the state schools. Introduced earlier this year, they limit speeds to 40 kilometres an hour from 8 to 9:30 a.m. and 2 to 4 p.m. every school day. The RAA's Charles Mountain says the zones are most commonly found on arterial roads.
2: But I think the important point to remember is that if you're not certain, the answer really is to slow down and just try and remember those two time slots, 8 to 9:30 and 2 to 4, because that's the time that these zones operate.
0: Police believe a major industrial fire south of Adelaide early this morning was deliberately lit. The fire was at Edwardstown in a vehicle business. Police say extensive damage was caused and investigations have found a car was stolen from the business before the fire. The UK will soon have a new Prime Minister, with the former Mayor of Manchester, Andy Burnham, to be sworn in today. Here's Europe correspondent Elias Kluwer.
3: Andy Burnham is now hours away from becoming the UK's seventh Prime Minister in a decade. Last month, sitting PM Keir Starmer resigned from the top job after Labour colleagues urged him to step down, with MPs citing bad polling numbers and disastrous results at council elections. On Monday morning UK time, Keir will formally offer his resignation to the King, and shortly afterwards, the Sovereign will then meet with Mr. Burnham and request he forms a government. From there, the 56-year-old will head to his new residence, 10 Downing Street, where he's expected to give his first speech as Prime Minister. Elias Kluwer, ABC News, London.
0: The main story again, Spain has beaten Argentina to win the Soccer World Cup final in New Jersey. Spain dominated from the start but could not find a goal in 90 minutes, even when the defending champions were down to 10 men after a red card late in the second half. The match went into another 30 minutes and Spain finally scored to win the World Cup for a second time. South Australia's weather: Renmark, morning fog 15, Mount Gambier cloudy 15, Port Lincoln cloudy 17, Port Pirie mostly sunny 18, Adelaide partly cloudy, a top of 17 degrees, currently 13, tomorrow partly cloudy 17, Wednesday showers 15, Thursday a shower or two 14, Friday a possible shower 14, Saturday a shower or two 15, and Sunday a possible shower also 15 degrees. ABC News.
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5: Marta Curry, good morning, Southeast. A very fresh start to the new working week. And, of course, to Term 3, school is back. Just take care if you are going past through school zones this morning. Slow down. Make sure you are taking note of the kids perhaps being very excited, those perhaps late to school. Speaking of the fresh start, still feeling very chilly around the region this morning. Temperatures sitting 5.4 degrees is the low current temperature at Narracourt at the moment around the region, but it's what it feels like out there. It feels like it's 0.6 degrees at Narracourt right now. Mount Gambier sitting at 6.5 degrees currently, still feels like it's just 0.5 degrees this morning. Yeah, feeling very, very fresh out there indeed. Just make sure you are staying warm yourself. If you can't turn on your heater for whatever reason, head to your local libraries or shopping centres. They all have the heaters blasting. I'm sure it's going to get cooler later in the middle of this working week, at least just 12 degrees the tops in Mount Gambier on Thursday. And in terms of top temperatures today, Robe heading for 14 degrees, 16 degrees the tops for Keith. Millicent, Kingston, Mount Gambier, Panola, Coonawarra, Narracourt and Bordertown will all reach 15 degrees. Today, cloudy conditions sticking around tomorrow. A medium chance of showers in the south, a slight chance elsewhere, picking up a bit for a very high chance of showers on your Wednesday, most likely in the morning and afternoon. We'll see this possible small hail hail in the afternoon and evening, sticking around for possible small hail near the coasts in the afternoon, morning and afternoon on Thursday, sorry. Partly cloudy today in the Western District of Victoria. Daytime maximum temperatures between 11 and 15 degrees. Cloudy, the forecast across the waters today. Partly cloudy in Adelaide, 17 degrees the tops. Mostly sunny in Melbourne today, 16 degrees the forecast high. Now, do you ever get along to the public lectures hosted at the Mount Gambier campus of course, Adelaide University? They're held often and cover a whole range of topics and interests. We've heard from ones previously on forestry, housing, urban planning. They are all completely free to go along to. And there's one upcoming next week, which is all about pain and its persistence after you have healed, medically healed, and what pain might mean for you after healing. You'll hear from the professor leading the lecture when he joins us live in this next half hour. And after 9:30, it's a Monday, which means it's time to check in with Paul Halligan for our finance segment. We're going to be doing a bit of a financial mid-year review. We'll hear what Paul has to say on everything that's been going on in the world of finance after 9:30. Interested in today's Select Your Version competition? Because do you want the longest version of the song or the not as long version of a song? We've got 4.5 minutes of Madonna's American Pie and the original 8.5 minute version of Don McLean's American Pie. 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
6: The original.

Madonna's song was the version that I voted for because I have a very strong, happy childhood memories of driving around the beautiful countryside of Devon in England with my family playing that song in our cars. We drove around singing along to Madonna's version of American Pie. But which version do you love best? 1-300-476-222-0467-922-783. Let us know this morning the winning song played before 10 o'clock.

0: Pretenders. They are the UK-USA band that formed in 1978 in England with American Chrissie Hynde on vocals, and Chrissie was the band's main songwriter. It was I'll Stand By You was written by Chrissie and songwriting team Tom Kelly and Billy Steinberg for the Pretenders' sixth album, Last of the Independents, that they released in May of 1994.
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0: Some more votes coming in on today's Select Your Version. We're pitching to you American Pie, originally, of course, the very long original by Don McLean, a cover by Madonna in the year 2000. David from Pooja-Nagorek. Morning, David. He's called in to say you can't go past Don McLean. Morning to Bev saying, good morning, Beck. The original by Don McLean, please. Sandra says, hi, Beck. I'd love to hear the cover, please. Have a beautiful, warm and toasty day. Thank you, Sandra. Same to you all. Don't forget, if you are struggling to stay warm, there are plenty of local libraries, which I'm sure will have the heaters blasting at the moment. And speaking of toasties, you can always pick up a toastie at the AC Care Community Centre in Mount Gambier. They have breakfasts, they have community lunches, whatever it may be. Make sure you've got some hot food in your belly, as these temperatures, they're really getting quite cold out there.
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0: Now, do you have persistent pain following an injury, even though you may have technically been healed? Well, you might want to head along to the free public lecture being held in Mount Gambier at the local Adelaide University campus, being led by internationally renowned pain scientist Professor Lorimer Moseley AO. In his university bio online, Professor Moseley says he's fascinated by humans, which has led him to become a physiotherapist, then a neuroscientist, a pain scientist and a science educator. Professor Moseley, welcome to the program. Thank you for your time today.
5: Thanks so much for having me. It's quite a mouthful, all that, isn't it?
0: Yeah, you've got a lot of accreditations under your belt, rightly so, because you've done a lot of work in your time in the health sphere. Why is pain a fascinating subject for you?
5: Yeah, that's a lovely question to start with. I think, like you mentioned, that I find humans fascinating. I think that pain is an experience that we all have, but we only ever have our own, you know, so we sort of use the same language, but, you know, you can't ever know what someone else is feeling. And then I've had my own journey with persistent pain, and I guess we do things that express our lives. So, you know, for almost a decade, I was really struggling with back and leg pain, and becoming a physio and then a neuroscientist, it is extraordinarily complex, and it's amazing the capacity of humans to protect ourselves. And we don't have to consciously do it. It just happens. But sometimes it happens in situations where the body doesn't need that protection anymore. And I find that remarkable. And it is the biggest health problem in terms of disability that humanity faces. And I hope that's surprising to some people.
0: Yeah, what do you mean by that? Tell us more.
5: Well, there are people all over the world, literally thousands of researchers who collect data on disability levels across the community. And Australia, and in nearly all countries, chronic pain is responsible for more years lived with disability. So people unable to have the lives they want. Chronic pain is the most common cause of that, and it dwarfs everything else.
0: Why is pain such a hard thing to understand, especially in the medical world, given it is so unique and independent?
5: Yeah, I think the main thing is that pain is unique among our feelings. Like if we're talking about feelings like sadness or anger or fear, these sort of fatigue or tiredness, all these sorts of things, pain is the one thing that is felt somewhere in your body and has throughout the course of our life, is usually involved with some threat to that body part and sometimes an injury to that body part. So our brain over time gets convinced that if you have pain, there must be a problem at that body part. But as we've learned more and more over the last 50 years, we now understand that sometimes pain persists even when the body part is healed. And that's a real mind mess, because it feels like the problem is in a very specific location in your body. But now we understand the bigger part of the problem is in the way the nervous system and the immune system have adapted over time to make this body part hurt. And it's wild, and it's very difficult to get your head around. But when you do, it means that to treat it and prevent it, we need to do different things.
0: Have you been shocked in your career at some of the cases of the levels of pain that some people are living through, and the extent, I suppose, their brains may be going to mask that pain so they can keep living with it?
5: Yeah, absolutely. I am surprised most weeks in my work at the bravery and resilience of people who are in a world of pain, and actually a lot of people are in a world of pain, but no one else can see that. And they go about life, and everyone, you know, there's a saying in our world that you look okay, but just because you look okay doesn't mean you're not suffering. And because we haven't had great ways to manage this problem, people end up losing hope, and they end up looking around for a cure and never get one. And then a lot of people end up just disconnecting from their lives and their relationships, because life is really hard when you've got chronic pain.
0: So how do you battle that in today's health system? What are you doing to try and change that, Professor?
5: Well, thanks for calling me Professor, Beth. I still get a surprise, even though it's sort of 25 years. It's quite funny. You can call me Loz. Well, you know, we're doing lots of things, and a lot of people around the world are doing lots of things, because we've recognised not only that this is a massive problem, but there are solutions. So there are researchers, all over the place that together have demonstrated that the most powerful thing that we can do, not just within the health system, but also within our community, which is part of what we're doing in Mount Gambier, the most powerful thing is to give people an understanding of how we now think chronic pain works. Because when you have an understanding of how chronic pain works, you automatically start to look for different contributors to your pain and different ways of solving that. So the first step is really clear, and that is an education step. And the Mount Gambier gig that we've got coming up next Monday is part of a region-wide project funded by the Australian government that is specifically to bring an understanding to the community, so across the entire community. And people will see billboards and they'll see posters, and we're working with GPs and physios and psychologists and nurses and community organisations, because the evidence now shows very clearly that if we can shift people's understanding of this problem, then better outcomes are in the future for these people. So it's very exciting, but it's very hard work for everyone.
0: Yeah, we have spoken to you previously about the EQUIP project being rolled out in regional communities especially, but what are you hoping to change in our community from, as you're saying, you know, the ground roots up?
5: Yeah, that's a really good question. And in a broad sense, we're ultimately wanting to reduce the level of suffering and disability due to chronic pain across the community. That's what we're trying to do, and we're using the best evidence to do that. And I guess on a more, you know, more obvious and first step level, we want as many people as possible to understand there is scientifically based hope. When you wake up every day with pain, you feel like you've tried everything, you feel like you're just hanging on. There is scientifically based hope, and that's what we want. First, we want people to understand, and then we want them to understand enough of that scientific understanding that will give them ideas, make them ask different questions of their doctor and their physio, and look for different resources. There are so many resources online that can help people. So we want to change people's understanding to, okay, there is a new way of dealing with this problem. And when we talk about chronic pain, we're talking about pain that you have on most days for 3 months, no matter what your diagnosis. So chronic back pain, neck pain, headaches, knee pain, endometriosis, fibromyalgia, all of these conditions that are associated with pain, this principle applies to all of them as far as we can tell. So the first thing is change understanding, give hope, change understanding, and ultimately shift the needle towards less disability, less suffering, more community understanding and support for people with these conditions.
0: Do you think there's a concern that there is an over-reliance on, I suppose, pain medication to manage these types of things? Are we moving away from that in the medical field?
5: We're absolutely moving away from that as the go-to management approach. There is more and more evidence to suggest that, on average, we don't have many medications that can provide benefit, really aside from paracetamol, which is the Panadol and those brands. As well as that, there are people in the community who feel like they manage their pain reasonably well because of their medications. And in that situation, we just need to be really careful of the side effects and risks of long-term medication use and help people to learn ways that they can also reduce their pain and manage and slowly change over time if they need to reduce their medications, which a lot of people do eventually need to do. So we absolutely don't go to medications now. The clinical guidelines all over the world, so clinical guidelines are the documents that are meant to guide doctors and physiotherapists and psychologists on the best evidence-based way to treat things. For chronic pain, medications is nowhere near the top of that list of things. It's quite low down, and it is associated with extra risk and side effects. But our campaign is not at all about saying, get off your drugs. That's not the idea. The idea is there is hope, and there are things that you can learn to do and learn about that the evidence clearly shows will slowly lead you towards better. And that's the exciting thing. The disappointing thing is that it's not a quick fix. So we can't just say, stop your drugs and lose and use this technique. We can't do that. But what we can do is get your head around how chronic pain really works and then work with your health professional or with online resources or a coach to slowly retrain your system back towards better. And the public lecture on next Monday night will start that journey for people. So if there are people in the community who think, I'd like to manage this better, I'd like a better life, then I would recommend coming down and starting that journey. People won't be cured. I'm not a snake oil person. I'm just here to say this is what the science has told us, and this is why we are excited and why we are investing millions in this public education campaign for the communities of the southeast.
0: Professor, if people are hearing about the EQUIP project and maybe can't make it on Monday, how can they start their own journey through this project?
5: Well, the first thing would be if you have internet access, go to rethinkpain.org or go to EQUIP. Search EQUIP with two P's in it, but rethinkpain.org is the campaign, and people can visit that, and there are all sorts of activities you can do on that website, and there are also points of contact for what's the next step, what are some questions you can ask your GP or your health professional or your community. So go to the website, search rethinkpain.org, and start the journey. That would be my emphatic request.
0: Professor, we appreciate your time on the program this morning. We look forward to having you in Mount Gambier next Monday. Thanks for your time today.
5: Thank you, and thanks for calling me Professor three times.
0: Yeah.
5: Have a great day down there. Stay warm, everyone.
0: Thank you. That is Professor Lorimer Moseley there, a Bradley Distinguished Professor from the College of Health AO there. He is a physiotherapist.

Fest, a neuroscientist, pain scientist, and a science educator, a man very passionate about his field, as you can see. So he's down in the region next Monday the 27th for this free public lecture at the Adelaide University Auditorium at the Mount Gambier campus on Wireless Road West. So arrive at 6 p.m. for a 6:30 p.m. start to the public lecture. It's running until 8 p.m. There's a Humanitics website online for you to register. They are essential. The event will be recorded for those unable to attend. There's also an email if you need any further information about this event. It's all listed online. And the rethinkpain.org.au website, there's ways to get involved. There, if you go on the website, it says, I'm here to get information for myself, someone I know with chronic pain. I'm a doctor or health professional. Is pain messing with your sleep? Every step I feel harder than it should. Lots of different information for you. And of course, links as well to the Equip project, which is happening locally through this funding for regional Australians.

0: Billy Joel would tell her about it. You're on ABC South East, where it's 9:30. It's 31 minutes past nine. Let's check the latest in news with Elise Arminini.
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2: 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Brisbane is hosting the international racing event.